0: Just we hunger and Jesus thirst for you by the day.
1: Only Jesus can satisfy you.
0: Just you and me, Jesus.

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0: There's someone,
1: 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You have pregnancy complications. Oh, gabarada la balata la balada. The Lord is healing you of that completely right now. The Lord is healing you of that completely right now. The pregnancy is going to run for months, and it's just going to happen with ease, with ease, with ease, with ease. 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Hey! Hey! You are mighty, oh!

Who is this person? There's someone in your family, oh Bala Talaba, that has like a mental problem. I don't want to. That's like a mental illness. The Lord is healing that person of that ailment now. The Lord is healing that person of that now. Shikabarata labalata, inando kobalata labayada.

0: Roa Kelly, Kasha Kopalata Namaya.
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0: Elohim.
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1: Yes, sir.
0: Help me to focus on you. Help me to focus on you.
2: Whatever doesn't look like you, that is still manifesting flesh in me.
0: Hey.
2: Whatever doesn't show your grace, that is manifesting self.

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1: Yes, sir.
0: Whatever doesn't show your grace, that is magnifying flesh in me. Whatever doesn't,

0: Whatever you're not proud of, whatever it is you're not proud of, that you've been struggling, whatever struggle it is that you're not proud of, the Lord is cutting it away. The Lord is taking it, the Lord is burning it away. Just open up your heart. The Lord is burning it away. Whatever it is, people might not even know about it. Whatever it is in your secret place that you're struggling with, whatever it may be, you are not proud of it, the Lord is burning it away.
1: Scripture says, those things that easily beset you.
0: Whatever it is, the Lord is burning it away.

0: Local shop Palata. 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Amazing time, guys.
1: Thank you so much.
0: Victor Okose, everybody. Victor Okose. And our very own. Yinka.
2: Oh, glory to Jesus.
0: Behind the camera, we have some Duke
2: on the
0: All right,
1: amazing,
0: thank you so much.
1: God
0: bless you.
1: We love you.
0: Bye.
1: Bye.

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Yeah, any type of situation, he work it. Yeah, I don't have no doubt. Work it. Work it. Work it. Work it. Work it. Work it. Work it. 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
1: I want to talk about building Nigeria. What can build the nation? Who can build the nation? Because can I tell you something? As much as I'm a prophet, I am the incurable optimist. I looked at Jeremiah. I looked at his depression. I looked at all the things he went through as a young man. And I said, God, I don't want to be depressed like Jeremiah was. And can I tell you the secret to that is that you got to know that there is a Christ in you called the hope of glory. And that just like my brother was preaching, and so many have been preaching, that at the end of it all, God will get the glory. God will get the glory. So I always look out for the glory in the gory. Can I say that? I always look out for the glory in the gory. I always look out for the hope. I always look out for the expectation. Because can I tell you something? As a prophet, it is not our job to tell people how dark the climate is, because most often they already know that. Hello? Sometimes it's our job to tell people how to put one foot in front of the other to go from point A to point B. In fact, Amos chapter 3 titles the prophetic as two people walking together in syncopation and in alignment. And it says, can two walk together unless they be agreed? And that means that it is my job, if I'm doing my job correctly as

and not with the news of the world. Because the Bible says, in the world you will have trouble. If you want to be depressed, watch the news. But in me, you will have peace. And so I want to give you some prophetic peace. And this is the prophetic peace I want to give Nigeria. God is winning. Oh, I'll say it until your amen gets another amen on the inside of it. God is winning. He is not losing. God is not sitting there shaking, scratching his head, going, oh my goodness, what is going on? In fact, Psalm chapter 2 says, why do the nations rage? That the Father who sits on high laughs. He's laughing. Why don't you laugh with him? Oh, come on. Make the devil mad and laugh with your God, because God is winning. That means every time the devil tries to touch something in your life, you can just laugh with God, because he knows the end of the thing. God is winning. He's not losing. And can I tell you something else about God? His kingdom is forcefully advancing. Forcefully. For Matthew 11 verse 12 says, from the day of John the Baptist until now. Until when? The 27th of August 2019 at 3:58. The kingdom of heaven forcefully taking ground. Forcefully advancing. I want to talk about a forcefully advancing kingdom. Can I tell you something else about God? I've told you two bits of good news. Can I tell you the third bit of good news? God has a zero retreat policy. The United States of the Kingdom of Heaven does not negotiate with devils. God is winning. He is not losing. His kingdom is forever advancing, and it is never retreating. God has a zero retreat policy. That's why when Moses looked and the Dead Sea was in front of him and Pharaoh and his army were behind him, God looked at Moses and said, why stand you here weeping? In other words, go on forward. Because our God is so forcefully advancing, he will make a way where there is no way. Because you cannot tell the way that there is. Are you hearing what I'm saying today? You can't come to Jesus who says, I am the way, and tell that Jesus that there is no way, because he can make a way. Oh, you guys are making me preach too early. He can make a way where there is no way, because he is the way. I want to tell you something. Around the beginning of this year, God set a new clock in Nigeria. And part of this new clock means something that may or may not excite you. In fact, it will excite everybody at the prospect, but it will disappoint some people at the reality. Because how many of you know the prospect can be more exciting than the reality? Because what did he say? He said, new means new. And whilst that is exciting to hear God say, I am doing a new thing. New means new. And I love what Bob says, and I want to give it some credence. Sometimes God will give you a theology and then give you an experience. But sometimes when God is doing a new thing, he will give you an experience and wait for your theology to play catch up.
Oh, who am I talking to today? I told you this may not excite you, but can I tell you something? God shows up in the voice of the prophets. Why? Because the prophets are here not to give you a theology lesson. Prophets are here to tell you God is doing a new thing. Why? Because anytime God does a new thing, it's never the devil that fights it. It's always an old thing that fights a new thing. So God says, I want to give you new wine, but I can't put it in an old wineskin. Because an old thing has always risen up to fight a new thing. So Jesus comes and he casts out demons with a word. And you would think that the world would be the ones to come to him and say, how dare you do that? But it wasn't the world that did it. It was the church. Hello? Because they were used to exorcism. They were used to ceremonies. They were used to music playing and hours of prayer and putting things on the demon until it came out. But here comes Jesus. He just goes, shh, get out. And when he did that, they looked at him and said, I know what it is. It's demonic. Because anytime an old thing doesn't understand a new thing, it calls it demonic. Why? Because it does not fit within its theology. So an old thing has no explanation for the new thing, so it says it must be demonic. Are you hearing this? So they looked and said, I know what it is. It's a demon. Why? Because it's not in our Bibles. It's not in our theology. But can I tell you something? It was always in prophecy. For Jesus said, you guys search the scripture, but you don't know. All of the prophets spoke about me. And now I'm here doing a new thing. Because prophets are not here to sermonize. Prophets are here to say, new thing is coming, don't you dare fight it. New thing is coming, don't call it a devil. New thing is coming, it doesn't fit in your theology. Can I give you another example? Comes to the day of Pentecost. They're all together in one place. The Spirit of God descends and they all start speaking in new tongues as the Holy Spirit enables them. The church had an observation about Pentecost. The world had an observation about Pentecost. Two different groups of people. The church looked at Pentecost and said, I got it now. It's about speaking in tongues. It's about being born again with the evidence of tongues. It's about shaking. It's about running around the room and rolling on the floor. The world looked at it and said, I get it. They're drunk. Because when God does something new in the earth, it takes a prophet to articulate what the new thing is so you don't persecute your blessing. Are you hearing this? So God shows up to Moses and said, tomorrow, tell them about this time, I will send bread. The next day, a small round thing shows up on the floor and they look at it and they have no word for it, so they say, manna. And manna means, what? What can be this?
Manna means, what is that? What is it? And every time God does a new thing, the church says, manna. For he came unto his own, and his own received him not. They looked and they said, manna. You see, if you reject the prophets, you will persecute your blessing when it shows up. Because, so when Pentecost came, Peter stood up, not as an apostle, but as a prophet. And he said, these men are not drunk. And this is not about speaking in tongues. This is what Joel spoke about. This is what a prophet told us was going to happen. That in these end times, I will pour out my spirit on all flesh. Somebody say all flesh. Look at the person next to you and say, that means you too. Can I tell you something? All flesh means all flesh. So Pentecost was not about being born again with the evidence of tongues. Because they were already born again when Jesus breathed on them and said, receive the Holy Ghost. You see, that we missed it. Pentecost was about the outpouring of the Holy Ghost to the extent that every single person has the outpouring of prophecy. Sons and daughters prophesy. Handmaidens prophesy. Men and women prophesy. House helps prophesy. Everybody prophesying. Pentecost was about God ending the monopoly on revelation being held in the hands of an elite few. When Pentecost came, God was saying, I'm breaking the monopoly. I don't want just the bishop to hear me. I don't want just the pastor to hear me. I want all flesh to hear me. Now let me explain what that means. Look at the person next to you and say, all flesh means all flesh. Look at somebody else and say, new means new. The problem is, when God does something new, even the person that prophesied it can persecute it. To this end, that we will all be given an opportunity to partner with the spirit of religion, including the prophet. John prophesied for years. Somebody is coming. Somebody's coming. Well, who are you then? I'm not that somebody. I'm the voice of that somebody. But when he comes, oh boy, I can't even touch his sandals. He's so cool. I can't even undo his shoes for him. He's so bad. I will baptize you with water, but he's going to baptize you with the spirit and fire. Behold, he comes, the Lamb of God who takes away the sins of the world. He sees a spectacular vision. And then later on, he goes and he's in prison and he says, know that dude I ordained? Can you just ask him, is he the one? Or should we expect somebody else? Because I don't get him. I came out here and I told everybody come out of the world, and he's telling everybody go into the world. Are you hearing this? I told everyone don't touch him, don't mess with him, and he's hanging out with prostitutes, harlots, and tax collectors. Is he the one? Because we will all be given the opportunity to partner with the spirit of religion. Peter stands up with the crowd and he says, this is that which Joel foretold. I will pour out my spirit on all flesh. Your sons and your daughters shall prophesy. All flesh. Everyone goes, wow. And then one day, Apostle Paul gets born again. And you know, Paul one day shows up
to Peter's house. He's heard about Peter. Peter was like Benny Hinn. He's like, I gotta go see Benny. I'm gonna go to a Benny Hinn meeting. He's like, I'm gonna go to an Apostle Peter meeting. He shows up, finally meets this guy that he's heard so much about. This guy that's called The Rock. Meets him and he says, hey, I want you to meet some friends I brought to the Lord. This is Tukey. This is Shaniqua. This is Ray Ray. And this is her cousin Dejanay. And they're all there like, how y'all doing? And Peter's looking, he goes, I have a bit of an issue. Where are their Jewish names? And well, why aren't they circumcised? And why are you bringing them here? So Peter went and hung out with his Jewish people, and Paul was offended. Because Paul thought, I heard this man say all flesh, not some flesh. And one day, Jesus, God shows up to Peter and gives him some unclean food. He says, I've never touched this one. He says, don't you dare call what I call clean unclean. I'm doing a new thing. And you may have been excited at the prospect, but the reality means that your theology has to change. And the problem with many of our theologies is we have built churches on our theologies. We have built establishments on our theology. We have asked people for money to fund our theology. And now some prophet wants to come and tell us that God has changed the plan. I'm not going to get many amens today, but at least give me one, okay? We're excited by the prospect, but intimidated by the reality. Because new means new. He shows up at that house of Cornelius, and he sees the Holy Spirit, the same Holy Spirit that touched the Jews, touching Shaniqua, touching Buki. But Buki's manifesting different for Shaniqua. Because now Shaniqua, Buki's manifesting different from Benjamin and Moses, because they're all dignified. But Buki's like, wow. It's like, what is this? What's going on? Buki's praising and her wig falls. What is this? Demonic. Didn't even lay hands. The Spirit of God was already pouring out upon them. No altar call. Didn't even ask them if they wanted to receive Christ. Holy Ghost outpouring. Can I tell you something? God will give you an experience and let your theology play catch up. I say all this to tell you that God is doing a new thing in Nigeria. What does that mean for us? It means for us that God is ending the monopoly. Everybody gets to hear the voice of God. And some pastors will be excited about that. But there are Joshuas who will say, no way. Moses, you built this church for years. You don't want some saint who just got saved yesterday hearing your voice. It's too dangerous. It takes a Moses to say, it is my desire that all the Lord's people were prophets and that the Lord will put his Spirit on them all. The day of one leader hearing God's voice changed at Pentecost. And now everybody gets to hear the voice of God. There's something I want to tell you. God's kingdom is forcefully advancing. And it's advancing so fast that it is difficult to keep up. Unless, like charity, you're willing to drop the dead weight. Because
the biggest encumbrance to kingdom advancement is sentiment. The biggest encumbrance to kingdom advancement is sentiment. If you're sentimental about money, you'll never be kingdom. If you're sentimental about your spouse, you'll never be kingdom. If you're sentimental about your kids, you'll never be kingdom. Jesus said, for any man that must follow after me must hate mother, brother, father, sister, sons for my sake. There is a huge advancement of God's kingdom that is taking place in Nigeria right now under our noses. The invisible kingdom is manifesting in visible ways. And if the church does not understand the narrative of heaven, we can miss the advancement of the kingdom when it comes. Because the job of the prophet is to tell you what is happening in the kingdom of heaven so that when it manifests, you can have a this is that moment. Jesus called it behold. Behold. In other words, when the world is mourning, you can rejoice because you have just had a this is that moment. I shared with you, I can't remember when it was, my timelines are always off, but I gave a prophetic word for America, and I, you know, I never assumed myself a watchman for any nation, but when God starts giving me an invitation to another realm, I know He's doing it because I have a dream about that particular place. And in this dream I shared yesterday, so I'm not going to go over it again, I saw Donald Trump come into a kitchen I was in, and he asked me to thank the church for making him the president of the United States. I went to a television station and I prophesied it, and you can find it on my YouTube page, and many of you have already watched it. I gave this prophetic word, and you would think that it was the world that persecuted me. I got letters, emails, Facebook messages from the church. Because when God is doing a new thing, it will dramatically shift our rehearsal. What is religion? Religion is rehearsed Christianity. I was in a parking lot, and I loved this. I hated this parking lot. I hated it. It was such a silly system, right? So you come into this, you know, the multi-story car parks? You come into the multi-story car park, and the up ramp is this way. But instead, they divert traffic this way, go all the way around, come back, and then you take the up ramp. And in my mind, as an apostle, as a builder, I said, man, they need to build this thing with more wisdom because they can just take us this way. One day, I didn't know that they were going to hear my prayer. And it was about a year later, the system changed. And all of a sudden, we could go this way. And I complained. I was so angry. I was like, I can't believe now they're taking us this way. And I heard God speak to me. He said, isn't that what you just asked me for? But sometimes we can rehearse a thing so much that we get used to it. So when God changes the program, it irritates our rehearsal. I share this story everywhere. It's my favorite story. Me and my brother were praying with a Muslim friend of ours. Her name was Fahana. She just gave her life to Christ. And I think we were praying for her to be filled with the Holy Ghost. I can't remember what we were praying for. We're just laying hands on her. And upstairs I hear, open my eyes, my heart is beating. Fahana's still praying. We're looking at each other. What was she doing?
Kila brasonda rabaha. I says, Kila brasonda rabaha. I open my eyes. Father still praying. We're looking at each other. What's going on? I go, sobra sende. I said, sobra sende. I open my eyes. I said, Father. She said, whoa. I said, what is that noise? She said, what noise? I said, that noise coming from upstairs. She goes, oh, that. I said, yeah. She said, that's my dad's African gray parrot. I said, Fahana, you mean to tell me that parrots speak in tongues too? Come on now. Sometimes we can rehearse our Christianity so well that we can parrot Christianity. We can parrot prayer. We can parrot tongues. We can parrot worship. So when God faces us with a real life experience that demands prayer, all of our rehearsal goes out the window. Because God likes to switch up the program. He likes to make worship happen before praise just to mess with some of you. God is doing a new thing. I became excited by this number, and I'm going to read this number to you. It was the number 4. Somebody say 4. 4 is a very interesting number in the Bible. Revelation 7 verse 1 says, after this I saw 4 angels standing at the 4 corners of the earth, holding back the 4 winds. Somebody say 4 angels. Somebody say 4 corners. Somebody say 4 winds. There are 4 angels. There are 4 corners of the earth. And there are 4 winds. Are you with me so far? Daniel 7 verse 3. Daniel said, in my vision at night, I looked, and there before me were 4 winds of the heaven churning up the great sea. Ezekiel 37 verse 9 says, prophesy to the breath. Prophesy, son of man, and say to it, this is what the sovereign Lord says. Come, breath from the 4 winds, and breathe into the slain that they may live. Are you seeing a clue so far? Ezekiel chapter 1 verse 5. And in the fire was what looked like 4 living creatures in appearance. Their form was human, but each of them had 4 faces, 4 wings. Their legs were straight. Their feet were like those of a calf. Under their wings were on their 4 sides, they had human hands. All 4 of them had faces and wings, and the wings of one touched the wings of another. Somebody say, repeat after me, and just say 4 faces, say 4 wings, say 4 hands, say 4 corners, say 4 winds. Just think about this as we go through. Job 42 verse 16 says, after this, Job lived 140 years, and he saw his children to the 4th generation. 2 Kings 10 verse 30. Nevertheless, the Lord said to Jehu, because you have done well in carrying out what is right in my sight, and have done to the house of Ahab all that was in my heart, 4 generations of your sons will sit upon the throne of Israel. 2 Kings 15 verse 12. And the word of the Lord was fulfilled, and there were 4 generations. Numbers 14, 18. The Lord is slow to anger, abounding in loving kindness, yet he does not leave the guilty unpunished. He punishes the children for the sins of their parents to the 3rd and the 4th generation. Somebody say 4 corners of the earth. Say 4 winds. Say 4 faces. Say 4 angels. Say 4 turnings. 4 generations. Genesis 15 verse 16. This is the promise of Nigeria. Are you ready? Are you ready? In the 4th generation, your children will come back here. For the sin of the Amorites has not yet reached its full measure. I discovered something about God. And God, the God we serve, created a heaven and an earth. Are you with me so far? Heaven and earth.
And I wish I could teach a message called Heaven is a Parallel Dimension of Earth. It is a powerful message, but one day I'll put it on a book and I'll sell it. But it's a powerful message. Heaven and earth run parallel to each other, like this. Did you know that? That's why when Jesus said, teach us how to pray, he said, pray like this, our Father in heaven, hallowed be thy name, thy kingdom come, thy will be done in earth as it is. So heaven is a more glorified version of earth. And it is our job as Christians to see what God has done in heaven and pull it into the earth. Isn't that good? That's why when Jesus was describing heaven, he always used parables, because a parable comes from two words, parallel bole, parallel story. He was using a parallel story to describe a parallel dimension. That's why he says, whatsoever you ask on earth must be what is already in heaven. Are you getting this? So when we ask God according to his will, according to what is in heaven, he establishes it in the earth. The earth has how many dimensions? I'll come over here. The earth has how many dimensions? Three. Are you here? We live in a 3D world. Did you know that? Are you with me today? It's why you can see me in three dimensions, because we live in a three-dimensional world. You can't see my back. Hello? So we are three-dimensional beings. We have length, breadth, and width. But our God is a four-dimensional God. That's why Paul said that we might know the length, the breadth, the depth, and the height, because our God lives outside of our dimension. That's why he is the Almighty God, because he lives in a dimension outside of our own. So prophecy is a four perspective on a three-dimensional world. You guys are going to make me work today, aren't you? Prophecy is when I get a fourth dimensional view of a three-dimensional situation. So anytime I get a prophetic word, all I'm getting is a perspective of God on a situation. Watch this. In Genesis 1, in Jeremiah 1, God comes to Jeremiah. Come here, Jeremiah, please. Just real quick. Yeah. God comes to Jeremiah. Oh, I need another Jeremiah. I need two Jeremiahs about the same height. Yes, sir. Okay, you'll do. God says to Jeremiah, says, hey, Jeremiah, before I formed you, oh, you guys are going to make me work for this. Before I formed you, I knew you. How? Come up here with me so everyone can see you. I want them to see you. How? Actually, just stay right here. How can God know me before I knew me? For whom he did for no, he also did to be conformed into the image of his son. So God says, before I formed you, I knew you. Oh, it's going to excite you. Should we go deeper? Okay, let's go home. Father, in Jesus' name, we just thank you for this time we have. Should we go deeper? Okay, let's go deeper. This is what God does. Look at this. So in Genesis 1, God says, let us create the earth. Because if you understand the book of Genesis, it's my favorite book in the Bible. It is the book of Genesis. It's the book of your DNA. That's why it's called Genesis. So all God did when he says he made the plants after their own kind, what kind? He took the DNA in heaven,
on earth as it is in heaven. Are you getting this? Let's make animals after their kind. What kind? Took the kind in heaven. On earth as it is in heaven. Let's make trees after their kind. What kind? Breathe. Insects. Breathe. Then one thing was missing. He said, I've made everything on earth as it is in heaven, but one thing is missing. I wonder what it is. Me. So God says, let us make us in our image and let us give us dominion. So just like we rule heaven, they will rule earth as we rule heaven. So the Lord made a Lord. The king made a king. And he promoted himself. And he said, I am now King of Kings and Lord of Lords. Are you with me so far? So God says, I'm going to make this king. And he says to this king, you are now in my image. What is the image of God? I'm glad you asked. God is spirit. So in Genesis 1, if you believe it or not, God made this man a spirit. You and I, looking at it with our three-dimensional eyes, would see nothing. Are you with me so far? God makes a spirit just like him. And he says to the spirit, you live in my dimension. And as long as you live in my dimension, the spirit world, you can be fruitful, you can multiply, you can replenish the earth, you can subdue it, and you can have dominion. But stay in this dimension. Are you with me so far? Because God creates creation, then he makes laws for creation. And the law is intended to protect the creation. Haven't you noticed that before God makes the sea, the fish, he makes the sea? Haven't you noticed before God makes the birds, he makes the sky? Before he makes the plants, he makes the soil. He creates the environment that the thing is called to thrive in before he creates the creation. And then he makes a law. Fish, don't leave the water. As long as you're in the water, you'll have dominion. He says, bird, don't leave the sky. As long as you're in the sky, you'll have dominion. If you leave the sky, you'll die. Plant, don't leave the soil. It's a law.

2 verse 7, the Bible says that the Lord God formed the man that he had made. Oh, you guys are going to make me work today. He formed the man that he had made. He made him in Genesis 1. He formed him in Genesis 2 of the dust of the ground. Watch this. He says, you have dominion. You be domestic. You have a mission. You have a submission. You have an assignment. You have an employment. Be a king. Be a gardener. So God says of this man, if you read the end of Genesis 1, God said, and he saw he made and he said, it is good. Then God looked at this man and he said, it is not good for him to be alone. I'm going to make him a helper suitable for him. Not for him. Because in heaven, he don't need nothing. But a helper is needed for him. He didn't say, for whoever is joined to the Lord is one spirit with him. He says, whoever is joined to his wife is one flesh. They join, two become one flesh, not one spirit. Are you ready for this? So God creates him in Genesis 1. God forms him in Genesis 2. God makes him of himself in Genesis 1. God makes him of the dust in Genesis 2. God blesses Genesis 1. God curses Genesis 2. This man was so this man that he didn't even know he was this man. Now, I ask myself, well, why did God create this man? Oh, man, I'll preach that another time. I haven't got time to go there. But this man has dominion. Just watch this. Satan comes and he says, hey, you take this fruit, you'll be like God. Who was Satan speaking to? Satan was speaking to this man. This man was already like God. So, takes the fruit, gives it to her husband. This man dies. Just sit on a ledge for me somewhere. And this man, eyes were opened. If his eyes were open, can I tell you how Adam was walking in the garden? He was walking like this. And he could see every obstacle and move out of the way. He could see the lion. He could jump over the snake. Why? Because he was walking in the spirit. Oh! And if you walk in the spirit, you won't gratify the cravings of the flesh. Oh! So this man had his eyes closed, but he was, oh, I see that. Get out of my way. Sorry, excuse me. But when he took the fruit, I'm naked. What is this? What is this? What is this? In other words, he was born again. Not of the spirit, but of the flesh. How do I know this? Because the Bible says that the Lord came walking in the garden. We heard it preached in the cool of the day. And I get the theology yesterday, but I'm going to give you a different spin today. The word cool is ruach. It means spirit. Why was God walking in the spirit? Because God is spirit. Are you hearing this? God was walking in his dimension. He says, Adam! Where are you? Oh, you're missing this. Because Adam had died. He couldn't find him in the spirit. He found him in the flesh.

So when Muslims ask me, why did Jesus, if God is real, why did he have to become a man? Because God made a law. And God can't break his law. One day I was worshiping God and I said, God, there's nothing greater than you. Have you ever worshiped God till snot is coming down your nose? God, I love you. There's nothing greater than you. And I remember hearing his audible voice. He said, no, son, there's one thing greater than me. I stopped. I said, blasphemy. The tears sucked right back up. I said, blasphemy. He said, no, son, there's one thing greater than me. He said, it is my Lord, and I halo it above myself. I said, what? He said, my word. Psalm 139 says, my word have I established above all my name. If God was to break his word, the sun would come crashing out of the sky. The moon would lose its orbit. The planets would come colliding together because the Bible says he upholds and sustains everything through the power of his word. And so God gave flesh dominion. And because flesh, you are to flesh, you shall return. For God so loved the world that one day God and Jesus and the Holy Ghost had a board meeting about how to redeem us. And he said, if you're going to redeem them, you have to enter the world. And Jesus said, okay, I'll go. He said, but you can't go like that because I made a promise that only flesh has dominion in there. So you have to put on a body and you have to go into their world. And he says, okay, but how am I going to get out? He said, unfortunately, once you're in, the only way out is death, because I made another law, flesh you are and flesh you shall return. And so, unfortunately, if you want to do this, there's only one exit strategy, and it's your death. Are you getting this? Look at this. Adam died in the fourth dimension, lived in the third dimension. And so God clothed him with the blood, with a sacrifice. He clothed him. And later on, he comes to Jeremiah. Oh, man. And he says, hey, Jeremiah, before I formed you, I knew you. Genesis 1 you. And I ordained you a prophet. Why? Because you lived in the fourth dimension. You could see what I could see. So I ordained you a prophet to nations. But then said I, God, I want to serve you, but I'm too young. God, I want to serve you, but I'm too old. God, I want to serve you, but I'm too poor. God, I want to serve you, but I'm too black. I'm too white. I'm too silly. I'm too dumb. And God said, hey, I'm not talking to you. I'm talking to you. Because God knows what he put inside his creation. The flesh profits nothing. You can't fulfill destiny with this. You can't fulfill kingdom with this. Too many churches have been planted with this. Too many ministries have been established with this. Too many people have been controlled by this. God created you as this. So he said, for whom he did foreknow, he also did predestine. Thank you. To be conformed. That means your job is to take the form, the flesh, and so beat it up that it lines up with the spirit. It is conforming to your spirit's identity. I only got a few more minutes, so let me say this. Look. So in the book of Romans,
Let me tell you how easy it is to step into the fourth dimension, to hear the voice of God, to prophesy. Let me tell you how easy it is. He says to Paul in the book of Romans, chapter 12. He says, hey, Paul, do not be conformed. In other words, don't let your form con you. Oh, you missed a good place to shout right there. Don't let this guy fool you that you don't live in this guy. Let's give him a God bless you, shall we? Look at this. I was sharing the number 4. I'll finish with this because it is a very significant number. Every fourth generation gets to come back here, wherever here is. Here for Israel was the promised land, Canaan. Every fourth generation, God does something prophetic, and it is called, in many places, it is called the full measure. Galatians chapter 6, Genesis 16, 15 calls it the full measure. It says here that the reason they cannot come back yet is because the cup of the Amorites has not yet reached its full measure. That means there's a cup in heaven for all the corruption. And the reason there has been no judgment is because the cup And I got news for you. The cup is getting full. But it will always reach its full measure in the fourth generation. Thank you so much. Thank you. It will always reach its full measure in the fourth generation. Genesis 16, 15 calls it the full measure. Daniel 12 verse 9 calls it until the end of time. Galatians 4 verse 4 says the fullness of time. Jeremiah 5, 24 calls it when the time is right. Psalm 102 verse 13 calls it the appointed time. My favorite is in Galatians 6 verse 9, due season. Who's ready for due season? You see, so God always looks unjust. But his justice is so just that he will even give the Amorites time to repent. He'll even give Sodom and Gomorrah time to repent. So he'll let us, like Habakkuk, sit there as prophets and go, why are the wicked doing more wickedly and yet they're prospering? Oh, don't worry. There's a cup and it's reaching full measure. And that's why the Bible says, bless those who curse you. Pray for those who mistreat you. For by doing so, you're heaping burning coals on the head. Well, what does that mean? You see, in the old days on the altar, you filled the altar with the tears of the saints. You filled it with gold, incense, but you also filled it with coals. In other words, when you are forgiving your enemies, you're filling up the cup. And I'm not getting many amens today. But blessing your enemies is a strategy of heaven to fill the cup. Look at this. Joseph remained a slave, the Bible says, Psalm 105 verse 19, until his own words had come to pass. The word of the Lord tried him. I love this. Because when we read Joseph from the third dimension, we see that Joseph was a slave because his brothers sold him. But when we read it, when David reads it from the fourth dimension, Joseph was a slave because slavery was the waiting room for the fulfillment of prophecy. God was keeping Joseph in a holding ground until his prophecy came to pass.
Every generation, a generation happens every 20 years. A new generation is born every 20 years. Every 20 years. And each generation is hardwired by God for something different. When God does a new thing in the earth, He always declares it by raising up a new generation to see its fulfillment. That's why God had to wait 40 years for the entire generations to die in a wilderness so that He could raise up a generation of fulfillment. 20 years for the old dogs to die off and 20 years for the young guys to grow up. Come on, I'm almost through. You can just help me. I'm almost done. 20 years. And listen, it wasn't the plan of God for the old dogs to die. But sometimes old gets so old that it can't do anything but criticize the new. And so on the way to the new, the old was saying, would that we were back in Egypt. We had great leeks and onions there. Everything was great. And they're telling the children about how great slavery was. And God's like, I got to kill them. I got to kill them because I don't want them to transfer poverty mentality onto those I'm calling to enter into Canaan. And so sometimes, you see, the reason God is holding you, and I know I'm not going to get many amens on this message. I know. Sometimes the reason God is holding you where He's holding you is because He's waiting for some folks to die. Listen. Can I tell you, Jesus was in a holding place because Herod had to die. You know, and God honors people so much that the gifts and the callings are irrevocable, but the person is very revocable. Oh, dear Jesus, you should see the way some people look at me. I got to get off this stage. I got to go home quickly. Okay, let me finish. Every 20 years, a new generation is born. So God had to wait 20 years for an old generation to die, 20 years for a new generation to live. Why? Because every generation is hardwired for something different. And when you hold back a generation from its prophetic fulfillment, you hold back ultimately the new thing God is doing. And I've got to move on very quickly. But every generation, when every generation happens, every 20 years, God turns into something different. So for 40 years, they were wandering a mountain. 40 years. Can you imagine 40 years? That must have been a big mountain. 40 years going around the same mountain. An 11-day journey took 40 years. An 11-day journey took 40 years. Why? Because there were people that were grumbling and complaining on the way. And when 20 years hit, that generation died. 20 years hit, a new generation grew up. God says, now it's time to go. And can I tell you, thank God for the Joshuas and Calebs. Thank God for the Auntie Minas and the Uncle Femis. Oh, help me now. Come on. Can we honor them? Thank God for the Joshuas and Calebs that God leaves in the earth who can transition and change their wineskin and look like they're no older than 20. I tell you, the secret to staying young is to associate yourself with building the next generation. Don't put the youth in the youth department. They'll play football. Put them around you. Because God has put solutions on the inside of them that He never put in your generation. God put solutions in you that He never put in the generation before you. And so the new generation, God waits till they turn of age, and then He passes on a new dimension to them. I don't even have time to go through the lineage of Abraham, Isaac, Jacob, and then Joseph being the fourth generation, and how God used him in the fullness of time to redeem the children of Israel. I don't have time to talk about David, who came about in the fourth generation, and God used him as a hero on assignment to revive a generation. But every fourth generation, there is something called the fullness of time.
time. What happens is God starts the program over again. There are four seasons, four generations, four cycles of the earth, four corners of the earth, four turnings, four faces of the angels. Why? Four dimensions in the spirit. Why? Because every fourth generation, there is a recycling that goes on, and God starts the program again. So God always raises up first a prophet generation, then he raises up a nomad generation, then he raises up artist generation, then he raises up a hero generation, and then it starts again. So we go through the program: artist, prophet, nomad, hero. Then it starts again. Artists come about in a time of high. Every 20 years in society will reach a high. Another 20 years will come and society will need another awakening. We have the high. And then all of a sudden, a guy called Martin Luther comes about, a prophet, and he brings about an awakening. He says that the Catholic Church is not the only institution in earth. And so in 20 years, God raises up another generation of wanderers, nomads, who are hobbling in between the old and the new. And then finally, God raises up a Joshua to take them into the new. Are you following me so far? I wish I could really go into that, but I'm going to make a book about it one day. It will come out. So every 20 years, God does that. That means 20, 40, 60, 80. Every 80 years, we have something called a seishalem. Seishalem means the fullness of time. That means prophetically, the calendar is set anew again on the 80th year because a new generation is born again. And that's why Psalm 90 verse 10 says, our days may come to 70 or 80 years if our strength endures. Every person should want to see their children to the fourth generation. Why? Because it establishes you in different positions each and every time. Each and every time. The first 20 years of your life are the most important years of your life. They're your forming years. You're in childhood. In young adulthood, God begins to prepare you for your ministry between the ages of 20 to 40. In midlife, God sets you up as a father in the spirit. In elderhood, 60 to 80, God sets you up as an elder. An elder means that you are a father of the fathers. An elder means that you are responsible for translating to the new generation what they should do. Now, I've got 3 minutes to do this, but can I get four men very quickly? Four men quickly. And I need different generations. I need a man who's kind of, yes, sir, thank you. I need a millennial. Where's a millennial? I need a millennial. Millennial 1987 to 2002. Millennial, thank you. I need a Gen Xer. Who's Gen X? Where's Gen X? Generation X. Generation X, that's a millennial's dad. A millennial's dad. I need a millennial's dad. And I need a young man. Yes, sir. Okay, you will do. Okay, look at this. I want you all to lock arms like this, sir. Just like this for me. Sir, thank you so much. I need a young kid. I need a young kid. Yeah, I need a child. Not so small that you can't. Yes, sir. Come on, give him a round of applause. We got 3 minutes to get this final one through. Are you ready for this? Look at this. Oh, God bless you. Just lock arms with them. Now look at this. Lock arms here. And lock arms with daddy here. Thank you, sir. Now do this for me. Everybody, just rotate. Just rotate. Just keep rotating. Every 20 years, this happens. Every 20 years, a new generation is born. Every 20 years, God changes the leadership by raising, oh, slow down. You guys are going too fast for me. God changes the leadership by raising up a new generation. Every 20 years, God hardwires that generation for something different. And so you see, we start off with this. Come, just rotate back here. Rotate back here. We start off with a high. We have a high. And in the high, society knows where it wants to go. You know, the church is doing very well. Everything's growing. Everything's nice. Everybody's in order. Everybody in Nigeria is sure about the direction that they want to go in. Everybody's really happy.
But somebody's not happy. Because God raises up in another 20 years, he raises up a prophetic generation. And the prophetic generation might be like the Martin Luthers. They're people that come up in time. They're usually the sons of this generation. And they come up and they go, it's not all okay. Not everything's good. People are sinning. We're living in sin and we're preaching on the pulpit. Repent. Repent. Come out of the world and be clean. Touch no unclean thing. And then God raises up a nomad. And the nomad is confused. Because the nomad's like, do I go with the old or do I go with the new? Churches are splitting. Things are falling apart. Young people are moving away from the elders' church and starting their own micro churches. Are you following me? And then all of a sudden, we have a crisis leader. They're young. They look naive. This man is looking at this man and he's saying to this man, you're too young. Sit down. Learn some things. Pull up your trousers. Why is your hair looking fried? Why are you wearing earrings? You're a boy now. This guy has been doing this for years. He knows what he's talking about. He has the experience. He has the wisdom. He has the years. But what happens when God gives you a David? You know, Saul is riding his horse, looking like a king. He's got the sword where it needs to be. But he never uses it. Oh, you know, I'm going to say amen. He looks like he's a warrior, but he never uses his sword. But then there's this boy called David. He sees a bear taking one of his sheep, and he chases the bear. Did you hear that? Who chases a bear? I get the sheep, and I go, what? And I go that way. He chases the bear, and he rescues the sheep from the mouth of the bear. Slaps the bear. Don't do that again. Then a lion. You guys are from South Africa. You know the lion. Comes through. Takes the sheep. David goes. And the lion dies. He goes. Slaps the lion. Don't do that again. So one day, David shows up with lunch boxes. Tribal scars on his face. He didn't get it from the tribe. He got it from the lion. His trousers are dropping low. And he's walking like this. He's like, what up? And he sees Saul with a sword he doesn't use. Looking like a warrior, but has never fought a day in his life. He says, hey, who's that fool over there? He gets so angry. David is ghetto. David is gangster. You know? You're from Jersey. You know what I'm saying by gangsters. He shows up the gang signs. He's looking at it. Who is this uncircumcised? Can I tell you why he said uncircumcised Philistine? Because everything in God is about prophetic perspective. The children of Israel were looking at Goliath and saying, he's so big, we can't make it. David was looking, he says, he's so big, I can't miss it. He's looking. And can I tell you, Goliath was at least 9 feet tall. So can I tell you, the only place he could look. Oh, you guys are going to get that when you get home.
There's only one place. And he said, I discern that you are compensating. I'm not getting any amens today. I'm looking and I see that you are not inside of this covenant. He says, I'm not going to win by strength. I'm going to win by the blood of the Lamb. I got a covenant that's bigger than you. And I may have 5 rocks, but I'm reserving the other 4 for your brothers. Hold on a second. This one's for you. Let me at him. And you know, David is that gangster guy that you can't hold back. You're like, he's like, don't hold me back. I'm going. He's like, oh, he's going. And Saul's like, calm down, calm down, calm down. He goes, whoa, you a beast, David. He's like, yeah, I got him, I got him. He's like, what will happen to the person who takes this guy down? Why is he saying this? Because I tell you, young people who are asking, when is my time for ministry? Your time for ministry began with the bear and the lion. Who are you when no necessity is upon you? When there's no paycheck and you're still writing songs. When there's no paycheck and you're still writing books. When there's no paycheck and you're still throwing slingshots. The day will come. And can I tell you what that day is called? Due season. He says, up until this time, Saul, I've been doing this for free. I've been doing this for sport. This is my hobby right here. Past control. You know what? No. What's my salary for doing this? He said, he'll have the king's daughter as well. He said, what? I'll be a prince? I'll be the fresh prince of Bethlehem? Now, this is a story. So he's like, yeah. He's like, I got this. Motivated by the blood of the covenant and by the hope of glory. He was willing to endure the present suffering for the glory that was getting ready to be revealed. And he took back that slingshot and he pinned it at the head of Goliath. Because this generation may look naive, but you had desktop sin, they have mobile sin. Come on. You had sin on Monday, they have sin on demand. And now they need to build church on demand. They need to build live stream church. They need to build Facebook church. They need to build YouTube church. They need to build social media church. They need to build a church with code. And the old looks and goes, No. We need to build the cathedral. We must build the church of the living God. And this guy's like, just give me a little bit of code and 100 pounds. I don't need £1 million to build a church. I just need a slingshot and some stones. I can do more with a slingshot. And this guy's like, no. Where my armor? I know this thing. Go and get a degree. Go and study. Get a doctorate. Become a reverend senior bishop pope. Yeah, I said it. I'm going home anyway. I said it. I don't care. And this guy's like, I don't need a degree. I don't need a title. All I need is a slingshot and some stones. Get me to digital school and teach me how to write code. Get me to coding school and teach me how to make an app. Give me £100 and I'll build you a church.

Every 20 years, a generation turns and God does a new thing. God says, John says, come out of the world and be clean. Jesus says, go into the world and preach the gospel. John says, don't drink, touch no unclean thing. Jesus says, the well don't need a doctor. It's the sick that need a physician. John says, stay in the church. Jesus says, take me to your home. John says, don't you know that person's a prostitute? Jesus says, the one who is forgiven much loves much. Look what happens. The cherubim are commanded to go in any four directions. This is their task in heaven, to be carriers of the seasons of God. They are commanded to carry the lapis lazuli, the throne of God, only in four directions. What's this? With one condition, you are not allowed to turn as you go. You have to follow the glory, but you can't turn as you go. Sir, follow me. Look what happens. Keep following me. No! It's not your turn. Did you hear that? So when I said, sir, follow me, guess what happened? Sir, follow me. It's his turn. Another 20 years. Sir, follow me. Keep following me. Don't turn! You see, the problem is, we got people who want to hold on to the pulpit till they die. We got people who want to hold on to government positions till they die. We got people who had solutions 40 years ago, but no longer have solutions that another generation has. And Nigeria is spinning out of control because it's no longer your turn. God has placed the solution for this nation on the inside of a generation that is already of age. They're already having kids. They already have families. It's their turn to lead. And I know, Saul, you're putting your armor on them because you're trying to protect them. Whilst you're protecting them, you don't know that in school they're being taught about transgenderism, lesbianism, homosexuality, and nobody's putting wool on the words. They don't need your protection. They need your permission. Because watch what happens when this young man follows me. Follow me. Every generation comes with him. Can I tell you what happens? If I push him now, look what happens. Every generation catches him. Satan can't push him over. He can try, but he can't knock him down because the rest are saying, I've

0: Give him a round of applause. I want I know you guys came here to hear us prophesy, but how many of you know God's doing a new thing?
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and you weep, you cry because of that your hidden pain. Jesus Christ is telling you today that the battle is over, the victory is won. Hey, hallelujah, oh, hallelujah. Bring it up. But just in case you are here, because the only way you can connect to this kind of victory is to connect to the one that has won the victory for us. See, naturally, we were all losers. But we became winners when we connected to the one that has won it for all of us. The Bible says, for God so loved the world that he gave his only begotten son, that whosoever, anybody, no matter where you've been, no matter what you have done, shall, whosoever believes in him will not perish but have everlasting life. I want to give you the opportunity today. I'm not going to call you out, but at the comfort, wherever you are, is between you and God. From the sincerity of your heart, place your hand on your chest, close your eyes, and connect. The only thing you need to do is believe that Jesus Christ came to earth and that he died and he rose up on the third day. And through his death and resurrection, we have been set free for life. So repeat this after me. Say, dear Lord Jesus, I believe in my heart today that indeed you came to the world and you died despite the fact that you had no sin, and you rose on the third day. And through your death and resurrection, your blood has washed away my sin. Today, I confess that I am a sinner, and I come to you today that you should cleanse my sin. I surrender my life to you today, and I accept you as my Lord and Savior. Take charge over me and be the Lord over my life. Thank you, Jesus, because I'm now born again and because I've been accepted into the family of God. In Jesus' name we pray. Welcome to eternal life, ladies and gentlemen. Welcome to eternal life. Welcome to true freedom. And now, you

a quick gist about that song so that you can take it more seriously. A quick history about the song. I was literally, because me and my band, we pray Mondays, Wednesdays, Fridays via Zoom. One of those days, I was leading in worship on my piano, and the song dropped in my heart as if I knew it before. And I started singing it. And at that point, it felt like that was what they were singing in heaven. It felt like that was what the heavenly choir was singing. Then I produced it by myself in the studio, featured by Lumi Deborah, and we released the first edition. And it was doing well.

Gloria lugar. God bless you. Put your hands together for BBO, ladies and gentlemen. I did not know he was coming. Oh, he's supposed to be in Oyo. He has a show in Oyo. Boshese, Oyemi. Bro, I appreciate you. God bless you. Let's put our hands together for him. Thank you so much.

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2: Well, good morning, everybody, and it is wonderful, wonderful to be in my home city of Atlanta. I love this city. I love being home, and I love to be here with my family, my spiritual family, and just to be able to share my heart. Before I start speaking, let's just pray together. Just take a few moments right now and just invite, we're just going to invite His presence to come. Father, you are just a good papa. You are a good dad. You continue to overwhelm me with your generosity, with your goodness, with your kindness. I thank you, Father, that when I don't know what to do, I know exactly where to go, and that is to you. You are so wise. You know something about everything. And I thank you also so much for sending Jesus. I honor you, Jesus, this morning. I thank you, Jesus, that you are that pearl that is so beautiful and valuable, that everything else does not matter. Why wouldn't anybody sell everything they have to get hold of Jesus, the pearl of the great price? I thank you, Jesus, for the divine exchange that took place on the cross. I thank you, Jesus, that you took my shame so that I could be glorified. You took my sin so that I can be righteous. You took all of my pain and my suffering so that I could experience freedom. You took my sorrow and you replaced it for joy. You became an orphan so that I can be a son of the Most High. Jesus, I just honor you because you took my poverty so I could share in your abundance. Jesus, you are awesome. You are beautiful. I thank you so much, Jesus, for who you are and what you've done. I thank you that you send us the Holy Spirit so that the only God that is here right now, that is here in Atlanta, that is here in this room, that is in my life, Christ within me, the hope of glory, the blessed Holy Spirit. Holy Spirit, I just want you to know that you're the best friend that I have. I don't know anybody that has a greater personality than you. You're very, very sensitive and you're so fun. There is times when you just overwhelm me with your love and other times with your joy and then your peace. When you are here, you just make me so much better than I am. And just let everyone that is listening to it, Holy Spirit, I just ask, bring glory to Jesus. Let people even see the face of the Father. I just release that. And just let it be a spirit of wisdom and revelation. Let it be clarity. Let it also be an impartation out of this message. I release specifically for a lot of people right now that are an inlet of transition. They are in a crossover season. They just finished a long winter season. And they have just been waiting for springtime. And they have seen the sunset, but they have been waiting for the sunrise. They're just in a position in their life right now when they don't know what to do. They're just trying to find out where to go. And I thank you that this message this morning is going to give clarity. It's going to give language. It's going to give us the very thing that is needed so that many, many people throughout the world, as they listen to this message, is going to experiencing the transformational power of your word. So I thank you, Holy Spirit, that you're kissing the word of God right now. And it is being released with power and with anointing. In the wonderful name of Jesus, I pray. I just so grateful. I'm just so full of awe of the awesomeness of what is taking place in this season. And as many of you know that this last season for me, and I'm still in the middle of it, but I've been in a battlefield for years. Actually, I've had some back pain, but the last 6 months has just been worse and worse. And then I got these prophetic words in the end of the last year that 2014 was going to be the best year of my life. I don't know if you've had a prophecy, but right after you receive a prophecy and you're getting a clarity and you're getting a word, and in the next moment, sometimes I call it a paradox, something opposite happened. Right after you've had a breakthrough and suddenly something else happened. You've had a mountaintop experience, and what you're thinking about is that you're just going to kind of almost build a bridge to get to the next mountain, and you're not aware that you're about to go down the mountainside and down into the valley. That's pretty much some of the things that I'm going to describe. I'm going to describe some of the season that I'm in, because I believe that I'm not the only one. I believe that probably 90% of the people that are out here that are listening to it, you are also experiencing some of the same thing, where you know what God has spoken over your life. You have more prophecies on your shelf than you have experience. You have more manifestation. And then suddenly in the next moment, you have that wilderness after the promises. So what is actually taking place? Why is God actually doing that? And there's a lot of different questions that we can answer. So I just got to share a little bit on my journey. So in the end of December, I was seeking the Lord, and He said, year 2014 is going to be the best year of your life. It is also going to be the year that dreams come true. It's going to be, and it was all these prophets that just was coming in, it's going to be a year when the alignment is finished and the assignment is going to be automatic. It's also going to be a year of abundance in every area of your life. And I'm like, wow, this is a good year, a good way to start. So moving into January, and we're in the middle of winter season, and I'm just experiencing the mountaintop. In the middle of everything, I'm experiencing the manifestation. I'm hearing His voice. I'm seeing His face, feeling His love, experiencing His presence, abiding and living in His pleasure. And then through one of the meetings, while I was praying for people, and we literally saw a lot of healings, a lot of breakthrough. The presence of God was very, very strong. Actually, we had several encounters, including at Castle Rock, Colorado. We experienced the glory of God just coming into the room there at the Rock Church. And so every single thing was just like, wow, I can't wait how this year is going to go. But then in a matter of a moment, I'm praying for a person in another conference in another state while I'm being pulled down by his nice 280-pound frame. And I need to be honest with you, I didn't realize it at the moment because of the cold weather outside and lack of flexibility, that the weakness I had in my back is about to get worse. In the next day, when I woke up and was going to go to the airport and carry my suitcase, I realized I'm not able to lift my suitcase. My back was out, and the severity of this pain. And that started me on a journey. But God, I mean, I don't understand. I'm supposed to be healed. This is the year of healing. This is the year of breakthrough. This is the year of open heaven. This is the year of abundance. This is the year when dreams come true. And this doesn't feel like it. So I don't know if you've been in that situation. But anyway, that started a journey where instead of walking, I start to limp. Instead of soaring, I'm starting to flap. And I was able to just kind of doing the best that I could, getting my strength together, jumping on another airplane, and then continue this journey from place to place. It was kind of a paradox in the season because I had so severe pain. And there was days I laid on the floor in my hotel room, and I didn't even know how to get up, how I was going to be able to go to the meeting. But through the grace of God, I was able day by day to just fight the battle. And pretty much what the message that I want to talk today about, it is the very thing that I'm talking about. It's called the battle you fight after the battle you won. And that's exactly what is taking place. It's right after the mountaintop experience. There is a battle you fight after the battle you won. Right after you receive the prophetic word, don't be surprised if there is a battle you have to fight after the battle you won. Don't be surprised either that because as soon as you have had a heavenly experience and encounter, including the highlight of the life of Jesus, there was a battle He fought after the battle He won. I mean, He was led into the wilderness by the Spirit. I mean, I thought that here you are, and Papa is speaking to Him, the highlight. I mean, heaven opens up, the dove comes down, and you're my beloved Son, whom I love and whom I am well pleased. And in the next moment, I mean, here He is, 40 days without food, in the wilderness, being tested in every way. Well, we could talk to David about the battle you fight after the battle you won. I mean, in one moment, here David, what he has prepared his life, both in regard to a sling and mastering a skill set and a level. He solved the problem of the nation. He has promises from the king that what he is about to get. But instead, what we're reading about David, it is the battle you fight after the battle you won because of the jealousy, not because he did something wrong, but because he did something right. Now the king turned against him, who was supposed to be like his father. And David ends up in a cave of Adullam. And I don't know if you are out there right now and you are in a cave. You're right in the middle of a setting and a situation where you do not know what to do. Well, that can be the battle you fight after the battle you won. There are so many different stories in scriptures that I could just share with you. Joseph is another example. In one moment, he has a dream. I mean, he has a dream and he sees his brothers, and we know the whole story. And in the next moment, it is the battle he has to fight after the battle he won. After the breakthrough of the dream, suddenly there is the pit and then there's the prison, and he goes through all these paradoxes. So sometimes hell is very nervous about the very seed that God gave in you as a result of impartation or as a result of prophecy, and he's trying to stop you from being you. And I was just thinking about it this morning, that out of 500 leaders that you will find in the Bible, 500 leaders that you find, there's 100 key leaders that you can learn about their journey by studying the journey of those leaders. And then you will find out that only 13 of them would finish well, the way we call finish well. So we see that in the Bible, 80% of the people that are going to Bible college today that have a dream to serve Jesus, they have a dream of eventually, they're going to climb the mountain of God. They're going to experience an open heaven, all the words and the promises, and they're going to school and school of supernatural ministry. And within 5 years, 80% of them have given up. And that's part of what I wanted to address today, because now at the age of 48 and after a lot of journeys where I've experienced the mountaintops, but I've experienced the valley, I've experienced the darkest winter seasons, but I've experienced the joy of the harvest and the fall. I've experienced the different seasons in life. And the ones we're going to study this morning, we're going to look at one of my favorite character, and that is Elijah. And the Bible talks about the spirit of Elijah, which is a fathering spirit. And in the end time, this very spirit is going to come to the scene. And when you talk about Elijah, Elijah means actually Yahweh is God. And if you're reading there in the end of Malachi chapter 4, verse 4 to 6, it's the end of the whole Old Testament. Now, God is about to make a transition, as I'm saying, from an old covenant into a new covenant. And the last verses you read there, it deals with this very thing, because he even talks about the very law of keeping the very law of Moses, the covenant that he had with Moses. And then he says that eventually that this very spirit, as I'm saying, that he's going to turn the father's hearts towards the children, children's hearts towards the fathers, and if not, there's going to be a curse in the land, unless I smite the earth with a curse. The last word in the Old Testament is the word curse. And then after 400 years of silence, this is the genealogy. This is the genealogy of Jesus, the son of Abraham, the son of David. And the New Testament starts, and we start to see a whole new era that we get to be in. And I just wanted to learn some lessons from the life of Elijah, because as I've been studying the life of Elijah, and I'm getting an overview, I recognize, including in my own life, because for 13 weeks, as I've been on the road, I've had every single key leader that are anointed, that have a gift for healing, to pray for me. And one of the biggest questions for me in this season, why God? Why don't you heal me? I mean, I know what Jesus purchased on the cross. I know where the Word of God says. I've experienced creative miracle. And actually, in the month of February, as well as the month of March, I've seen more creative miracles in America in the last 2 months than the last previous 2 years. So I see the miraculous work. But God, there's something here that doesn't make sense. I mean, I know people have had faith, and I've had faith. And I've been in a setting, an environment where all these things is happening. I do not understand. I do not understand what's going on, God. So it's been a time to be asking God. And many, many nights I've been awake or laying on a hotel floor or being in a different setting. It's like, God, what are you up to? Why don't you heal me? I mean, I see it in your word. And in the middle of it, it's just been silent. It's kind of been quiet. And I've been prayed for. I thought I felt a little bit better. And eventually, I ended up hospitalized in Thailand, where they put a big epidural, did an MRI, and I realized that I had some major issues. And it disappointed me because I realized, okay, God, what am I going to do from here? And I just decided day by day to live by faith and believing God was going to do something, but it didn't happen. So after the breakthrough, after the promises, suddenly there was a battle I had to fight after the battle I had won. And that's the battle that I've been in. I started for 13 weeks every day, and eventually I crash landed home. And I can be honest, I was in my room many times weeping. I was supposed to have been at Bethel, New Zealand with my friend Chris Vallotton, Planet Shakers in Australia. There was all these places that I was so excited about. I've been waiting for it. And instead, I'm going to enter into a season where the surgeon, when he was looking into my eyes, and he said, "Excuse me, son, but it's time for you to cancel everything. And for the next 10 weeks, you're not going to do anything. Cancel everything that you have. And you do not need to worry about anything else, because all you're going to worry about is that you have actually a couple of pieces of bone that is inside your sciatica, and you're going to have surgery, back surgery." And at that moment, it's not that I didn't trust God. I still continue to believe up to the moment of surgery. And then had to go through surgery, came out of surgery, and again had these long nights. Some people call it the dark night of the soul. It's kind of a, where you are in a cave and in the middle of it. It's like God, like David at moments, he says, "God, why have you forsaken me? What's going on? The pain level is so hard. Papa, I don't know if I can handle this anymore." And just been crying out to God in the middle of it. And then he reminded me of a message that I preached 8.5 years ago, last time I went through this. And that's one thing I want to encourage everyone. When you are going through times that you do not understand, just always look behind you. Look at some of the memory stones, how God has been faithful in the past. Keep it in the front of you, because when you're going through a winter season, I don't know if you've been there, but I know for myself, there's times when I think I'm about to die because I have a cold or flu or anything else. And you say, "This is the worst thing I've ever been through." And I realize, actually, my wife sometimes can remind me, "Oh, let me remind you about something that has been much worse." But you're just thinking even the small things that is in the front of you becomes a giant when you're in that situation. So here it is, the whole story of Elijah. And I just want to give you a little overview, giving you a couple of key principles. And as I'm saying, I'm sharing a bigger picture of the battle you fight after the battle you won. And as some of you can see here, I'm at the age right now when I have had to use reading glasses. That is also a battle you fight after the battle you won. And I want to just to share a couple of kingdom principles that I'm finding here as an overview. Because when you're looking at the life of Elijah, you're going to start to see, as I'm saying, in 1 Kings 17, he starts on a journey that is very, very significant. And I'm just opening up here and looking first at 1 Kings chapter 17, verse 1 to 8. I call it a training for reigning program for Elijah. Just a couple of highlights. Do you remember when he was hidden in Brook Chariot? And that's when he learned how to be total dependent on the word of the Lord. He learned to completely trust, and he learned obedience to God alone in the secret places. So even in 1 Kings chapter 17, verse 1 to 8, as well as 8 through 16, we can just see the preparation in his life. And I'm sure that a lot of us have been through preparation. We've been through different school. We've been through different the different areas in life that leads us up to that can be your mountaintop experience. But he was trained to go up on the mountain of God. Second thing that you see about him in the next season, it was not just that he had learned to be in the secret place where he found secrets. The second thing is that there was supernatural provision, and the way that God did it, and it's interesting, with a dirty bird, a raven, and the second of all was a widow, and that's a whole lesson in itself. Then you see another miracle, multiplication of flour and oil. While the rest are in famine and drought, there is abundance in the kingdom of God. He learned that. And then if you remember the whole story about the boy that he had prophesied over, and suddenly in the next moment, the boy dies. So here you're seeing Elijah raising him from the dead. And then the next season in his life, and that's kind of been a season that I've been in, is that 1 Kings 18. And we love 1 Kings 18. That's what we are talking about when heaven invades earth. We love the Mount Carmel stories. When I speak in a church like this, and I'm asking actually people, how many of you, if you have a choice right now, we're going to have an invitation. One is a crucifixion line. The other one is a resurrection. Which line do you believe is longest? If one of them is just saying, okay, this one we're going to learn how to suffer for Christ. The other line is you're going to get a double portion anointing. Which line is the longest? There's something about us that we like a microwave more than a slow cooker. But sometimes you're going to start to see the way that God prepare things has to do with a longer process. And many times, depending on the size of the birth and the child or what you're carrying in the spirit realm, has all to do with the gestation. That's what we are seeing. There's a preparation of Elijah as a father that leads him to Mount Carmel. And Mount Carmel is what every individual, I believe, if you are spiritful at least, you've been crying out for. We would love to be able to experience what we are seeing here. This amazing breakthrough. Let me just give you a couple of things that I see here in his life. First of all, here he is predicting a drought to King Ahab. He's operating prophetically. Then supernaturally, as I'm saying, he receives provision. Then he announces the end of the drought. Then he challenges 450 false prophets of Baal. He's confronting, he's going to the kingdom of darkness. It would be me going into Atlanta and say, listen, everybody, here is what God is up to doing. And then in the next moment, confronting if that would be New Agers and witchcraft or any issue in society. Okay, let's find out who is God. I mean, this guy, I mean, he is a superhero. This is a Superman. This is a man with supernatural power and provision. I mean, he's already raised the dead. I mean, this is the guy of the hour. This is the guy we want to have on TBN. This is the one we want to interview. This guy, we need to have him in the front of Charisma. I mean, look at this guy, what he is doing. And then you're moving into it. Then suddenly he mobilizes people to eliminate darkness and the idols and everything else. And then he starts to pray. He prays down. I mean, this is an intercessor. Prays down rain in the middle of it. And then he outruns a storm of Ahab's chariots. He confronts Jezebel. And the list could just go on and on. I mean, this guy is the one that everybody would look up to. But there's something, and there's another side, not just with him. It is with David. It is with Joseph. It is with Jacob. And you can go through person after person. Let's look at Elijah. The battle you fight after the battle you won. We see very clearly here with Mount Carmel, where he confronts the kingdom of darkness. He's living in faith. There is absolutely nothing that is going to stop him from being able to see heaven on earth. He confronts the kingdom of darkness with a great light. This guy is changing the very environment because of the environment in him. He has everything that is needed to be able to change the environment. And he did it in a way that we have hardly seen any display of power like this in all scripture. But now I'm getting to the point of what I am surprised. And I love it because it is also the surprise of my life. Because I've been there and I've been in a setting where I've gone into the darkest places in the world. Stood in the front of thousands of Muslims. I was in one of the places where actually they came in the thousands and they came to attack. And heaven literally came down, touched them, and literally changed the environment. We have gone in and I've seen environment changing. And to see the thousands of healings and miracles taking place, I've been in that place. And then that night in the hotel room, I've been a wimp. The same giant that people would think like, wow, this is... But in one moment, I have been there. And in the next moment, the presence is gone. The anointing is gone. The dove is no longer there. And I have pigeons. And when you no longer have the dove resting upon you and you have pigeons, now you no longer hear his voice. And then the enemy goes in. And I have seen what is taking place in a very short time. Everything changes. So here you see the same guy. You see him now. Isolation. He cuts himself away from friends. Paranoia. He is totally alone. He believes serving God while there's thousands of other people serving God. Exhaustion. He's totally burned out. hiding. He's lost in a cave. Self-pity. He complains of no reward. Depression. I mean, this is the same guy. So what is actually happening here? In what man of God, serving God, seeing the open heaven, supernatural, the service is awesome. Whoa! Open. Can imagine. Come on, guys. Let me just show you. Let's how we're going to change this city for God. Let's take America for God. And then the same guy, if you met him less than a couple of days later, and here the guy is depressed. Here he's paranoid. Here's living in fear. He's hiding away. And now just one small, tiny little thing overwhelms him. And I thought it was very interesting. What is the one thing that actually get him to run? It was one woman, Jezebel. And I know there's Jezebels out there, but let me just give you a couple of practical things. And this is a practical message about the battle you fight after the battle you won. If you're not aware of that, and this is one of the reasons I believe that there's very few giant killers out there. That's why I believe that there's very few world changers and history makers. Every single one of the people that I see that God have used mighty in a powerful way, they know that the one of the highlight after you've been on the top of that mountain is to actually start the journey down and going in to the valley, going back in to the jungle, going into the darkness. But that's when things grow. I just was thinking about one little story connected to this. And that is one of my friend that has an incredible farm. His name is Kent and Brenda Littlejohn, that they have a gorgeous, gorgeous farm up in Illinois and have thousands of acres of corns and soybeans. And one day I was driving with him, and he used to be the vice president, executive vice president of one of the largest law firms in the Midwest. But then now he decided to take over a family farm, and then he started to buy up other farms. But as we were driving there, I was kind of a little distraught because I was looking around and I was seeing the cornfields, and I saw the corn, they were dying. And I knew that it had not been rained for a long season. And then I also knew that there was a little season and was an outpouring of rain that seems to destroy everything. I read it on the news. So I was asking him as I was looking, I said, excuse me, how is business? How is the farm? How is the corns? Because I'm reading all of these different stuff. We've had this bizarre weather. And he says, Leif, let me just tell you something. And I never forgot this. He said, there was a season when there was drought and lack of rain. The sun was just beating on the corn and it just seems like we were losing it. It seems like it was dying. And we cried out to God and it doesn't seem like there was a whole lot happen. But what I didn't realize is that underneath the surface, the roots in desperation went deeper and deeper and deeper because they, in desperation, was looking for water. And then, one day, suddenly, dark clouds came in. Everything changed. And I was thinking, no. We don't need this massive rain right now. It's just going to destroy the little weak corns that is left. And it was a major outpouring of rain that continued. But what happened, he said, is that with the mass water that came, it went so deep. But now because the corns had so deep roots, they were able to get the nutrients out of the rain. And as a result, we have the best harvest ever. I don't know how it is with you that is in this room, but I don't know. Maybe you are in a season when it seems like what I had for 13 weeks, God, what about my healing? Or my friend now with stage 4 cancer, after the promises of him, and it's the battle you fight after the battle you won, or you suddenly received the news that you're going to lose your job. they don't need you any longer. It's the battle you fight after the battle you won. Well, here is the divorce papers, right after the promises that you have. Well, you found out your spouse suddenly turned against you and was unfaithful. It is the battle you fight after the battle you won. I don't know exactly what season you're in, but it could be that your roots is going deeper and deeper, and God is just waiting for a mass outpouring in the middle of it. And that's exactly what I've had experienced in my own life. Here was the word that God gave me connected to Elijah. He says, and it's very clearly here in the Word of God, he says in 1 Kings 19, verse
3: 11. Go out and stand on the mountain before the Lord. And behold, the Lord passed by, and a great strong wind tore into the mountains and broke the rocks into pieces before the Lord. But the Lord was not in the wind. And after the wind, an earthquake. But the Lord was not in an earthquake. And after the earthquake, a fire. But the Lord was not in the fire. After the fire is a still, small voice. This is the word of the Lord for today, in that still, small voice. So here, this has been my season. There was a time I could find him in the manifestation, in the wind, in the fire, in the earthquake, in the power, in the press, in all of these different things. And then you're moving into a season where, God, where are you? And he used to talk before, but he is whispering in this season. And he says, I will not yell to my lovers. I will just whisper and be still and just know that I am God. The best thing about God is God. So Elijah doesn't realize right now that the height of a father, the height of a father was Mount Carmel, was open heaven. It was something that we're celebrating. And throughout this nation of America, we know of the stories when there was a great awakening and the second great awakening, or there was Toronto, or there was Pensacola, there was open heaven. We all had those memory stones. And then suddenly after that, it seems like we have to leave the mountain and continue the journey. But before, if we're going to get to the next mountain, which is a higher mountain, it is a journey where we have to go down and into the valley again and go through the valley before we start a new climb and get up to the next mountain. And there's strange things, but also interesting things and exciting things in the kingdom. There is always more mountain. That's why we go from glory to glory. We go from faith to faith. But the journey there is not always the way that we intended. So Elijah, I just want you to capture this. As part of the picture of Elijah, now he is no longer can find God the way he found him before. He has to learn a different way of adjusting himself to God. In the middle after Mount Carmel, he suddenly goes to what I call a molting season. It seems like God just takes him to a little wilderness. He takes away all of the things that he is familiar with. And he takes him into a place where he allows him to have a certain encounter. But why was that? Is that God's will? Can God just take him from Carmel and then let's start cities after city, nations after nation, and then a global transformation? That could have happened. But let me just give you a couple of basic things that I've studied when I've looked at the life of Elijah. Number one, with Elijah, fatigue. If you study the program in 1 Kings 18, we want revival. I've been in the middle of revival. I stood there when revival came. I've been there under open heaven. When you're there intense 18-hour days and you go without sleep and there's warfare, there's battles and everything else, the number one weapon of the enemy against us, he's trying to wear down the saints and he's trying to wear us out in this season. So the biggest thing that I want to say, number one of the F's is fatigue. And that's what's happening to us. And that's what happened to me. I didn't realize it. You do not know it when the presence of God is there. But in a moment when the dove is gone and the pigeons are there, you do not realize that you suddenly start to run in your own energy. Instead of burning oil of intimacy with your lover, you start to burn flesh and it starts to smell. So let's be aware of our emotional batteries. Let's be aware. Many, many pastors and leaders, businessmen and everything else, they are not aware that they are not loving themselves the way that God loves them. And this is part of the school that he is going to teach Elijah. God is allowing Elijah to have some encounter in the stillness and learning to find his still voice, but learning to love himself, learning that there is a rhythm of heaven that he can walk in. But fatigue is wearing people out all over. Just meeting after meetings and programs, activities, all the stresses, and life is not easier right now. When I'm waking up in the morning, I could look at my Facebook and I could spend the whole day just trying to stay in touch with my so-called friends and families. And then you have my text, and then there's the tweets, and then there's the Instagram, and then coming in. There is so much noise. So how can we in this season, how can you hear his still small voice when there's so much noise around? So what God does, he allows Elijah to coming into a place, the hard work of rest,
2: where he can find rest. And rest is going to be his weapon of warfare. Out of rest, he's going to learn how to wear the enemy out. He's learning how to rest because you receive by resting. You're entering into a place because God is at rest. And now the enemy has to work very, very hard when you're finding rest with God. So there's a season. I'm not saying there's not a season of Mount Carmel, of the earthquake, of the fire. There's a season, but then there's also a season of stillness. There's a season of being in a secret place. There's a season of now for God to purify the oil so that there is more, so that there is suddenly a double portion of this that can be given to other people. No longer just what Elijah is doing. What God wants now is to set up the next generation, what they are doing. The pain that we are playing right now can often be the very thing that other people gets to play later. The very sacrifices we're doing now, we're giving an inheritance to someone later. So sometimes these seasons that we go through, and that's what happened with a father here. So again, everybody here, just say it with me, say fatigue. So we have to learn to making sure that we do not try to find balance in this season, but we find rhythm. And there is a rhythm, like for a farmer. There's a season when you can rest and when you can do. During the fall season, you can work 18-hour days. But there's other season when you rest and when you take care of yourself. You love yourself. You stay in shape. You eat good food. You enjoy your family. You enjoy good friends. That's one of the most spiritual things you can do. And that was one of the biggest violations. And I know that doesn't sound that spiritual, but it's the most spiritual thing I can say to you. So that if you're going to see people that never finish well, and there's very few people, both in the Bible and in history, many of them had encounters, many of them change environment, many of them are known for the Big Bang, but very few of them are known for finishing well. And that's what I'm believing, that the battle you fight after the battle you won, and that's exactly is learning to find rest in the middle of it. The second of all is, after fatigue, what the enemy does is fear. Somebody says that fear is false evidences appearing real. That's what it stands for. But fear, because now in the next moment, you're tired now. The same giant that was in front of you, when you see how big God is, the giant is small. But now even a small giant becomes a big giant when you don't see God any longer. So sometimes what God is playing hide and seek, just for you and I to be aware how much we need him, how much we want him, how much we love him. And in the next moment, he just exposed himself to us. So say what we say, fatigue, and then fear. The second thing you see with Elijah, now it's full of fear. One woman, before he confronted all the top false prophet, all the demonic forces with supernatural power, now one woman with fear gets him to run from his life. And there's so many that has fallen for one woman, or they have fallen for one little, small little thing. It is not the big things. Sometimes it's just the small things that get us to trip and to get us to fall. So when you are tired and when you're fatigued, then the next thing the enemy does, because if I were the devil, that's what I would do. Set up fear. When you suddenly in the next moment are tired, now fear comes in. And after fear, what happens? And you see with Elijah, now he is like failure. Failure. I failed. I mean, in first King, here's what I was able to do, but right now I'm not able to do anything. So now what the enemy does is when he's able to produce fear in your life, the next thing that he does, he goes in and attack you and he says, hey, listen, you are supposed to, you are in church and you are in the present and the next moment, look at this. And he starts to blackmail you and you feel you have failed. You failed God. And now you're starting the depression and all these other things come in and you're getting overwhelmed by your circumstances. It's a cycle. It's the battle you fight after the battle you won. And I'm just going to give you the cure for this. And we're going to spend about 5 minutes afterwards just to give you the cure that Elijah got to get back from this very thing and eventually releasing a turnaround anointing that eventually released double of what he's ever had before. So there's something good coming out of this, but I want you to be with me from the mountaintop on Mount Carmel to all the training that brought him up to the top of that mountain that you see in 1 Kings 17. 1 Kings 18, he's on the top of the mountain. 1 Kings 19, he's right down in the middle of the valley, in the middle of the wilderness, in the middle of the desert, in the middle of desperation, in the middle of a situation where he doesn't know how to do anything any longer. And it started with fatigue. Watch his program. Look how much he ran. Look how much he prayed. Look at his schedule. And you will see he was exhausted. He was tired. And if the enemy can get you so busy, even doing great work for God, great meetings, in the next moment, he's going to just wear you out. And then when the emotional tank is down, not just the anointing, but the emotion, now pain seeks pleasure, and you start to escape, and then fear comes in. But after the fear, failure. Say failure with me. Ah, very good. So we have it. Fatigue is the number one thing the enemy does. Second of all, fear. And then the third is now failure. You feel you fail. And there's people out there. The enemy has blackmailed. You know this was your calling. This was your dream. This is what you're supposed to do. But you didn't realize that there is a battle you have to fight after the battle you won. And that's what today is all about. We're going to release you to freedom to soar again. We're going to release you as an eagle. Those that wait upon the Lord, they shall renew their strength. They shall mount up with wings as eagle. They shall run and not grow weary. And they shall walk and not faint. Bless the Lord, all my soul, and all that is within me. Bless his holy name. Who forget not all of his benefits. And there's all these benefits for us. And there's five supernatural benefits as your youth is being renewed as an eagle. Elijah was this powerful eagle in 1 Kings 18. And now he had lost his feather, he has lost his vision, he has lost his beak, his talent was brittle, and he is standing there right on a rock in the low places, not having a clue how to get out of it. That could be your life. That could be my life. I've gone through it again for my fifth round in the school of the seasons of God, the school of upgrades, the school of breakthrough. Sometimes there's a breakdown before there's breakthrough. And for me, even as I'm sharing, again, a fresh new perspective of the battle you fight after the battle you won.

I want to burn brightly without burning out. And as a result, there is oil of intimacy with your lover. I've been in the secret places and he has been whispering his secret. I've heard his still small voice. Fatigue, fear, failure, and then forsaken. Forsaken. Do you know that it's possible to be in this church this morning? It's totally possible to be among all of you amazing people and still feel alone. And still feel, I'm the only one that are struggling with this. I'm the only one that battles this. I cannot even share with anybody else what's going on. There's maybe a battlefield in your mind. There's a battlefield in your heart. There's battlefields in your eyes. And you're right in the middle of it. The enemy is blackmailing you. And you're right, they're feeling totally forsaken by God. I tell you something, could it be that this is the battle you fight after the battle you won? Could this be after you've had a powerful prophecy that now in the next moment process has started? Could this be that you received an impartation and that impartation came in a seed format? But that seed has to fall into the ground and die before it can spring forth. And then eventually it's going to become what the very word was intended to be. A beautiful manifestation. So in this seed that is right in my hand, there's actually a tree. There is a forest. There's a paper industry. All the potential is in that seed. And God has placed his potential in each one of us. But we have to be aware about the battle you fight after the battle you won. So here it is. A simple thing. What led to this? After the mountaintop, down into the valley? Fatigue. Fatigue. Fatigue. Your emotional drain. You are tired of keeping up with all the news and all the sounds and all the noise and all the weariness that is taking place. The dog is barking and going to the vet and soccer practice and there's hundreds of it. It's just everywhere. Noise, noise, noise. And he just won. He wants his little boy. He wants his little girl. He just wants his sons and daughter to coming into his presence to hear his still small voice. So here is the very cure that took place. Elijah then, what he did is he rested. He slept. He rested. He found a place. And I just love when I'm reading about what the scripture says. He actually found a place where he was in the presence and just rested. And then eventually he actually ate and he drank. And that means that what he did is he restored, he renewed himself. So he slept well, he rested well, he recharged. And when you're well rested, then what he did is he recharged his physical body. That there was actually an angel that came with angel cake, angel food, and an angel. And then there was a fresh touch, a fresh impartation. And here's what we're going to do today. We're going to rest. You're going to enter into rest. Let me just ask you, how many of you, you're no longer what you used to be, but you have not yet become what you're supposed to become? How many of you can even recognize that there is a valley? Because I know there are some people that if you've only had a mountaintop experiences, that mountain is not very tall. Maybe you're just standing on a little rock. But at the moment, if you're going to conquer great mountains, then there's also going to be great valleys. It's going to learn also be a training to learning how to climb that. So I just want to encourage you, how many of you, just wave to me. How many of you can recognize that you're tired? Let's just be honest today. How many of you are listening to this message and even in the room today, there is a fatigue that has been going. You just feel tired of sometimes being sick and tired of being sick and tired. It's just been one thing after the other. And I know there's quite a few of you out there. And often I've seen lately, there's been about 80% of the people that are in this inlet of transition. And all I want you to see now, God is up to something. And he's up to something that is so amazing. Whoa. And then the second thing that I wanted to say now, we're going to learn the hard work of rest. Ba-da-da-da-da. Bum, bum, bum, bum. Rest, receive. Beholding is becoming, coming into a place where he whisper, that's my son, that's my girl, where we can see his face, where we can hear his voice, where we can feel his love, where we can experience in his presence and live in his pleasure. Ba-da-da-da-da, bum-bum, the rhythm of heaven.

0: and learning how to walk it here on earth. Second of all, it's time for us sometimes to just eat and drink, fellowshipping with God, fellowshipping with people, just taking care of ourselves, loving ourselves, enjoying. I've been able to do that in this season. I've been able to sit here with my wife and sit here with my son and my daughters, my son-in-law. I've been here with friends. We've been eating and drinking, just hanging out with my friends. This was actually part of his program for his upgrade. God cares about you. He loves you more than he loves what you do. Let me say that again. He loves you more than what you do. And he's not so much interested in what you do for him, but what you're able to do from him. So I just want to invite you into this encounter with him. If you are experiencing fatigue, some of you are struggling with fear. And right now just being overwhelmed. Fear is in there. Perfect love cast out fear. The biggest cure for your fear is just coming in to have an encounter with him who is perfect love. And when you're able to say yes to that perfect love, it's going to be easy for you to say no to the fear. Some of you feel you have failed, and I just want you to know that I've been in that season where I just felt like, wow, I didn't do what I was supposed to do. I failed. 8.5 years ago was one of my darkest moments, last time I preached this message. And it was the failure. Felt I had failed. But God didn't see it that way. He didn't see Peter as a failure. He didn't see that. Now he saw, wow, upon this rock I'm going to build my church and the gates of hell will not prevail against it. He didn't see a Simon, he saw a Peter. He didn't see a terrorist Saul, he saw the Apostle Paul. He doesn't treat you in behalf of your history, but your destiny. So you better get used to it. Your upgrade is being confirmed because it is the battle you fight after the battle you won. And the purpose of my message is to encourage you and to know that this is part of life. There's people that don't preach about it, want to talk about it. The surgery that I've been through, the scars on my body, all of those different things. When people say, I want a double portion of your anointing, I said, do you? What part do you want? The broken neck, the broken back? And that doesn't come from God. I want you to know me. But God in his sovereignty takes all of those things and he uses it for something good. So even at the most painful moment where the enemy comes to kill, steal and destroy, Jesus always shows up and gives you life and life more abundantly, John 10:10. So fatigue, fear, failure, forsaken. We rest and we learn the hard work of rest. And it's been so hard for me just to lay in bed for days and days and weeks because I'm wired for doing, not just being. I'm wired for the sound, not just the still voice. I am wired to just high A personality. I know how to lean forward. He's teaching us how to lean back. And then, supernatural encounter. And even if I had a chance now, I could spend, and I would probably have a totally different session just on supernatural encounter. I've had 4 of them just in these weeks. And just one of them would overwhelm me so much that just even talking about it, you will not even be able to hear my voice. But I've seen him. And when you see him, everything else looks different. I've heard him. I've felt him. I've seen what he sees. I was able to think what he was thinking, feeling what he was feeling. And now I would an invitation to do what he is doing. It is no longer about me, it is about we. And that's what the lesson about Elijah is all about. This is the best what one man can do for God. And we don't need any more superstars. That spirit of Elijah in the end time was all about a family. It's a fathering spirit, but you cannot be father if you don't have a son. And at this moment, Elijah doesn't have a son. So what God is doing is he's raising up spiritual sons and daughters of glory. So what becomes the ceilings of the father becomes the floor of sons and daughters. He's raising up sons and daughters of glory that can receive inheritance. And then they will eventually become fathers and mothers and create another ceiling that suddenly becomes the floor for the next generation. And if we can get 3 generations, you can change a city and you can change a nation. You have father, son, spirit, then you have the nation. You have Abraham, Isaac, Jacob, then you have the nations. And what we are seeing right here as a pattern for this very thing about the life of Elijah is, wow, And this is what happened to me 8.5 years ago. The fun part now for me, while I'm laying in my bed and resting and receiving, and I'm locked up in a room and cannot do anything, I get reports from the whole world of what God is doing, from Burma, from Myanmar, from Cambodia, from Pakistan, from all over the world. Creative miracles is taking place. The harvest is coming in. Heaven is invading earth. But it's no longer talking about what Leif is doing. It's talking about what all the sons and daughters that have sons and daughters is doing around the world. It's no longer talking about me, it's talking about we. It's talking about a family. And God has always been a family. He always wanted a family. So he takes fathers through the best of what they can do, and then he takes them through a purification process to purify the oil and the anointing. Then he raises up a son like Elijah, and then you start to see the journey. And I encourage you, because I'm going to do a whole session just on the journey of the father and son paradigm, looking at the Elijah and Elijah, how you can get the double portion anointing like Elijah. But right now I'm going to land this, because this whole encounter that he has with God through rest after he was fatigued, through eating and drinking, in the middle of all of these different things where he felt that God had forsaken him. But in the middle of this encounter, fresh encounter that came, his oil has been purified, and now he has a new assignment. And the new assignment is to anoint 2 kings and 1 prophet. And to help to take away the end of this movie, but I want you to know that same oil that Elijah had was actually then transferred to an Elijah. And Elijah received a double portion. Elijah was able to do 14 significant miracles. Elijah did 28 great miracles. But let me tell you the story, that one of the calling that Elijah had here as a result of the end here in 1 Kings 19 is that he was going to anoint a man named Jehu. And Jehu is one that you will see that actually destroyed Jezebel. And you can read that in 2 Kings 9. What is the significance of this? Do you remember what got Elijah to run for his life? It was Jezebel. How does Jezebel get killed and destroyed? It was actually through the anointing that came from him after this dark night of the soul, after the molting, after the battle you fight, after the battle you won. He came out on this on the other side with a fresh new anointing that was given to his son Elijah, that was given to Jehu. And Jehu became, in 2 Kings 9, the one to receive the turnaround anointing and turned the whole nation around and brought transformation and brought down Jezebel. So let me just encourage you. You are amazing and you are valuable. And even in this season of transition, in this inlet where there is a sunset that has taken place, there's been a sunset and now the sunrise is coming. In the middle of the wilderness, that's when actually you get deep roots and things grow. In the middle of the secret places is where you find secrets. I just want to encourage you, find some time to rest. Be aware of your emotional thing. Make sure that you invest, not just spend time, talent, and treasure. Because if you spend more than you take in, you're going to become emotional, drained, and bankrupt, and that will lead to fear. And then the enemy will attack you, and you'll feel you failed. And then you will be isolated. And now the enemy, now you're going to be 2 different ways. You're either going to struggle with sin issues, because pain seeks pleasure. Through that moment, you will start. And that's why very few people finish well. God is the God of Elijah and Elijah. God is the God that is turning the father's hearts towards the children, children's hearts towards the fathers. That's what's going to stop the curse in this land. What he's doing with so many of us, he is allowing us to go through the wilderness, going through a season where our roots is getting rooted and grounded in love, where we are rooted in fresh oil of intimacy with our lover, where we, from that very place, we are going to bear more fruit. So the purpose sometimes for the pruning is more fruit and fruitfulness. Any vine dresser knows that. And that's what God saw. He saw, hey, this is the best. 1 Kings is the height of what Elijah, 8.5 years ago, that was the greatest that Leif Hetland had done. And you come to the top of somebody at that time period that had seen 750 to 800,000 people saved and had a worldwide ministry and on the platform. But that's the best that one person. But today, I have sons and daughters all over the world because God took me through this season, and then I'm raising up a lot of Elijahs that have a double portion anointing that carries like Paul Yaddo in the Philippines or Benji in Malaysia. And I could just tell story of Yazir in Cuba, or Dr. Marcus Fida in Pakistan, all over the world. I could tell you story about the Elijahs that is literally changing the nations and destroying Jezebel. Father, I just release right now. I just release that anointing. We want 1 Kings 18. We need 1 Kings 18. We need an open heaven. We love when heaven invades earth. We love a season of manifestation. I thank you for those seasons in our life. But I also thank you so much for wilderness. I thank you so much, Father, that even in the middle of the desert, in the middle of the season when I don't know what to do, or even the hide and seek stages of life, I thank you for the 1 Kings 19, when you so beautifully is just coming in and just taking away everything that is familiar in that season, so that all I have is you. And you are not just enough, but you are more than enough. And I'm hearing God is just saying that, listen, my son and daughter, to you, my son and daughter, I will never give you anything less than myself. So nevertheless. Nevertheless, it's nevertheless. So in this season, Father, for people right now, supernatural rest, like you did at the rock, where people will just supernaturally recharge emotionally, physically. Second of all, Father, I just coming against the spirit of fear. You have not given us a spirit of fear, but power, love, and a sound mind. So I release now a fresh baptism, a baptism of Papa's love, of this perfect love going into the deepest root, fear in our life. And for anyone that feels that they have failed, and I thank you, Father, I thank you first of all, God, that you are a God of second chance. I thank you, Father, that even that you take things that is small, because small is the new big, low is the new high in the kingdom. So just take some of those broken pieces and do what you do the best, making masterpieces out of it, because one touch from the master's hand changes everything. And for people that are lonely, forsaken, been isolated, and has been in this cave, I thank you, Father, even in the middle of it, let this message be clear for them that, hey, just rest right now, receive, hear His voice, see His face, but I want you to know He has not forgotten about you. After this long winter season, I want you to know springtime is coming, and then it's summer, and then it's harvest time again. And the harvest next time is going to be so much greater than it's ever been before. I release that very potential. I release even the double portion anointing that is available in this season when there is a father-son paradigm together. I release that in the name of Jesus. Amen.
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0: Welcome to Keys Hangout on Lapis LM Radio, where we share God's big story on several topics from the Bible. I'm your host, Yetine Kalawole, and I'm so glad you're joining me today for a special study on the creation story. So let's start with a prayer first. Dear Heavenly Father, we thank you for this special time we have together on Keys Hangout today, where we get to learn about your amazing love and plan for our lives. We ask that you be with us now as we begin this program, and that you speak to our hearts in a way that helps us to grow closer to you. We ask that you bless our time together, and that you help us to be open to your truth and your guidance. May our hearts be filled with your love, and may we live this time together feeling encouraged and inspired to live for you. We thank you for the opportunity to gather together in this way, and we ask that you continue to be with us throughout the day and always. In Jesus' name we pray.
1: Amen.
0: Amen. How are you, children?
1: Fine.
0: In Jesus' name we pray.
1: Amen.
0: Oh, so how are you, children?
1: Fine. Thank you.
0: Okay, so we're going on into to this topic, but I have a question for us first. Have you ever made anything?
2: Yes.
0: Who? How many of you? Oh, awesome. So many of you have actually made things. I think I would love to make something too. So what have you made? Any one of you? Ah, Tommy Singh.
3: I've made a card for my friend.
0: Beautiful. So do you want to tell me about the card?
3: I just wrote, I love you, you're my best friend. And that's all that I draw the love.
0: That's awesome. So Tommy Singh, where did you get the materials that you used to make the card?
3: From my room.
0: From your room? So, the things just popped up in your room?
3: No, it was kept in my room.
0: Who kept them in your room?
3: Me. I wanted to use it.
0: Okay, so what did you use? What did you use?
3: I used paper and I used markers.
0: You used papers and markers. Beautiful. So, it was actually for your best friend. Was it your best friend's birthday?
3: Close to my best friend's
0: birthday. Oh, it was close to her birthday. Beautiful. That's lovely. So, thank you so much, Tommy Singh, for telling me what you made for your best friend. So, well, today we are actually going to be reading about the beginning of the world. And it's a story of creation. So, we want to look at how God created the world and made something. Maybe he also got the things from his room as well. We'll find out. So, it's a really an important story because it tells us how everything was made and how God loves us so much. So, are we ready to learn more?
1: Yes.
0: Beautiful. Great. So, let's make today's lesson biblical story reading. Let's get the first reading from the Bible. Our text for today will be from the book of Genesis, chapter 1 from verse 1 to 27. So, I really like one of you to read for me. I'm sure everyone here can read, right? So, who wants to try? Oh, Angela, thank you. So, Angela, can you please read for us?
4: Thank you, Auntie Yetunde. In the beginning, when God created the universe, the earth was desolate. The ocean that covered everything was in total darkness. And the Spirit of God was moving over the water. Then God commanded, "Let there be light," and light appeared. And God was pleased with what he saw. Then he separated the light from the darkness, and he named the light day, and the darkness night. That was the first day. Then God commanded, "Let there be a dome to divide the water and to keep it into two separate places," and it was done. So God made a dome and separated the water under it from the water above it. He named the dome sky. That was the second day. Then God commanded, "Let the water below the sky come together in one place, so that the land would appear." And it was done. He named the land earth, and the water which had come together he named sea. And God was pleased with what he saw. Then he commanded, "Let the earth produce all kinds of plants, those that bear grain and those that bear fruit." And it was done. So the earth produced all kinds of plants, and God was pleased with what he saw. That was the third day. Then God commanded, "Let light appear in the sky to separate day from night." And it was done. So God made the two larger lights, the sun to rule over the day and the moon to rule over the night, and to separate light from darkness. That was the fourth day. Then God commanded, "Let the water be filled with many kinds of living beings, and let the air be filled with birds." So God created the great sea monsters, all kinds of creatures that live in the water. All kinds of creatures that live in the water, and all kinds of birds. He blessed them and told the creatures that live in the water to reproduce and fill the sea. And he told the birds to increase in number. Evening passed and morning came. That was the fifth day. Then God commanded, "Let the earth produce all kinds of animal life, domestic and wild, large and small." And it was done. So God made them all. God was so pleased with all he had created. Then God said, "And now we will make human beings. They will be like us and resemble us. They will have power over all the animals." So God created human beings, making them to be like himself. He created them male and female, blessed them, and said, "Have many children so that your descendants will live all over the earth and bring it under their control." God looked at everything he had made and was very pleased. That was the sixth day. This was the most important part of the whole creation. And so the whole universe was completed. By the seventh day, God had finished what he had been doing and stopped working. He blessed the seventh day and set it apart as a special day.
0: Wow, thank you, Anjola, for such an amazing job you did reading that long passage to us. Your clear and articulate voice made it easy for every one of us to follow, so God bless you. So, King Tangout is taking a short break, but don't worry, we'll be back soon. So stay tuned and don't go away. We'll be back very soon. Thank you.
2: We're going to sing the creation song. We're going to start by counting from 1 to 7 and moving our arms like this. You ready? Let's go.
5: 1, 2, 3, 4, 5, 6, 7. 1, 2, 3, 4, 5, 6, 7.

0: also made man. He said it was good and part of his plan. On day number 7, God stopped to rest. He saw what he made. It was his best. Whoa.
1: Sing out those woes. Whoa.

0: six, seven. 1, 2, 3, 4, 5, 6, 7. 1, 2, 3, 4, 5, 6, 7. 1, 2, 3, 4, 5, 6, 7.
1: Welcome back, Kids Hangout Superstars. We missed you all during our short break, and we hope you had a fantastic time during the break. So it's time to actually dive back into the world of adventures. You know, all the making that we read about on the adventures, the morals, and the valuable lessons. So let's go over all that we learned about God's, all that God created on each of the days as described in Genesis chapter 1 that we just read. So on day one, can anyone tell me again if they can remember what God created? On day one, what did God create? So let me start. So God created light and separated it from darkness. So children, what did God create on the first day?
2: He created light and separated it from darkness.
1: I want to hear a louder voice. Can we tell ourselves again what God created on the first day?
2: He created light and separated it from darkness.
1: Beautiful. And on the second day, let's see whether we can remember what God created. God created the sky and separated the waters from above it from the waters below it. So children, what did God create on the second day?
2: God created the sky and separated the water above it.
1: Okay, so can we take it again that on the second day, God created the sky and separated the waters above it from the waters below it. So on the second day, what did God create?
2: God created the sky and separated the water above it, water below it.
1: Okay, so we are still mixing it up again. So let's take it again one more time. So on the second day, God created the sky and separated the waters above it from the waters below it. Can we try one more time?
2: God created the sky and separated the water above it from the water below it.
1: Beautiful. Well done. So on the third day, God created dry land and separated it from the waters, and then created plants and vegetables. So this time around, I don't want everyone to talk. I want to ask, so who can actually tell me what God created on the third day? Oh, thank you, Adola.
3: God created dry land, separated it from the water, then he created plants and vegetation.
1: Beautiful. That was lovely, Adola. Well done. So on the fourth day, let's see. Can anyone try? What do we think God created on the fourth day?
4: Okay. God created the sun, the moon, the stars, to provide a light and to govern the day and night.
1: Awesome, awesome. That was beautiful. I have very smart children with me here in the studio today. So let's move on to the fifth day. So what did we think that God actually created on the fifth day? Do we want to try? Anyone? Okay, so God, on the... someone wants to try. Okay, so Glover.
4: God created the sea creatures and the birds.
1: Beautiful. Wow, I think I should really be clapping for all of you. You're doing a wonderful job. You actually remembered everything that we read. So on the sixth day, God created land animals and the first humans, Adam and Eve, to rule over all the earth and also take care of it. So who wants to try? Okay, so on the sixth day, God created
3: the land animals and the first set of humans to rule over the earth.
1: I don't know who the first set of humans are. Does anyone know who the first set of humans are? Okay. Oh, yeah. So let me see.
3: Adam and Eve.
1: Beautiful. So Adam and Eve. So what did God ask them to do?
3: To rule over the earth.
1: And do what to it as well? And also...
5: Reproduce.
1: Yes, reproduce. But there was something else he asked them to do.
3: To govern it
1: and to
6: care for it.
1: Care for it. Beautiful, beautiful. I think I should ask all of you to clap for yourself. Just clap. Yes, because you're doing a wonderful work. Well done. Now, on the sixth day, really, who can tell me what God did? What did he do on the sixth day?
7: Sixth.
1: Have we said the sixth day already?
7: Yes.
1: Yes, so we've actually gone through the sixth day. Now remind me again, what did he create on the sixth day? Tell me, sing.
3: He created the land animals and the first set of humans to rule over the earth.
1: And to take care of it. Well done. So remind me again who the first set of animals, humans were.
3: Adam and Eve.
1: Adam and Eve, beautiful. So now, we've looked at day 1, 2, 3, 4, 5, and 6. So what happened on the seventh day? God rested. Thank you. That was beautiful. God rested. So on the seventh day, God actually rested from all that he had created. And then what else? He actually saw that all that he had created was good. Beautiful. So congratulations, children. We've actually come to the final day of the creation, which is the seventh. And like we said, on day seven, God actually rested. And he looked at all that he created and he saw that it was good. So what really can we learn from the story from day 1 to 7? Okay, Angela.
5: I learned that everything that God made is good.
1: Beautiful. Oh, Tomisin. So now I have to Tomisin. Tomisin girl, so you speak first.
3: I learned that God created everything on the earth and even created us.
1: Ha! He created us, me and you, right? And every other person. Awesome. Okay, Tomisin boy.
3: I learned that whatever we're doing, we should start and finish.
1: That's deep. That's unique. Okay.
4: So beautiful. That nothing that God created is ugly. They're all wonderfully and beautifully
1: so
4: made.
1: All of us are actually beautiful. Yes. And everything God created. Awesome. Tabula.
8: That we should be like God.
1: Isn't that awesome? Okay.
4: I think we should trust in God in all what we do because he's the Alpha and Omega.
1: In fact, I think I have pastors in the house here with me. Beautiful. Well done, everyone. So we actually learned that God is the creator of all things and that he loves us so much. He created everything out of nothing. Just like Tomisin shared a story that she actually looked for some things in her room and she created a beautiful card for a friend. So God is actually a creator. And he has always existed. God was then the beginning and all creation starts with God. God saw everything that he made was very good. He created all human beings. He created us, right? Tell me, see. Yes. And then he also created us to worship him. So, that's all for today's study on God's creation. I hope you all learned something new. Now, don't forget to join us next time as we share more on God's big story from the Bible. And also, I would like you to share all that you learned today with your family and friends. And definitely invite someone to join us for Kids Hangouts next time on www.lapislmradio.org. So, this is Yetine Kolawole signing off. May God bless you. See you next time. Bye. Bye.

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And I pray that you and all God's holy people

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You know, the Bible says that when you let your praises be known to God, when you let the high praises of God be on your lips, the hallelujahs of God are the thing that causes heaven's attention to come to earth. The word hallelujah means to make such a clamorous noise that it causes attention to come to you. David, when he had so many troubles and so much adversity against him, when he pressed into God's promises and believed it even though it took many years, the Bible says that when he brought the presence of God back into his city, that he stripped off his robe because it wasn't about his kingship, it was about the kingship of Jesus over his city. That he took off his royal crown because it wasn't about his position, it was about God's position in his city. And until you can bring back the presence of God in your city, it doesn't matter about your position and it doesn't matter about your royal robes, because the only thing that matters is when the king comes into the city, that all attention goes to the king. And we sing hallelujah. And when we sing hallelujah, we attract the attention of heaven to our city. And what we're here for this week is not to attract the attention to a stage or the attention to a ministry, but we're here to say, hallelujah, Jesus be king in this city. Hallelujah, Jesus be king in this nation. Hallelujah, Jesus be king over my life. And tonight, this week, we're going to see God's promises fulfilled. Yes, we're going to see miraculous signs and wonders, but it will only happen when we can bring the ark back into the city of God. And I believe that God is raising up a generation that won't just walk in kingly robes and with kingly crowns, but they'll actually be worthy to dance before, to usher in the presence of God back into their city. Usher in the presence of God back into their state. I love the fact that God calls some to be apostles, some to be prophets, some to be evangelists, some to be pastors, some to be teachers. But I love the fact that he calls us all son and daughters. And when you hear him call you son and daughter, you can strip off your royal robes and you can say, hi.

wrestling are our title. When we do that, it's about the King of Glory coming into the city. And we say, come King Jesus, come King Jesus, come King Jesus, come King Jesus. Take your place today. Take your place in this place. Take your place in this city.

0: Come on, give a shout to the Lord today. Here's what I want you to do this morning before you're seated. Turn and give three people a high five and say, Jesus is King. Who's ready for the kingdom to invade today? Who's ready for Jesus to invade your life? Because when heaven invades earth, darkness becomes light, chaos becomes order, and emptiness becomes resource. And I believe today that's going to happen. I'm so honored to be here. Thank you, Femi and Nina, for having me. Thank you for all the pastors and leaders in the city that have opened up the gates of this city for us to be here. I had a beautiful time at the Four Square Church yesterday. I'll tell you what, that church was super fun, but I have a feeling. I said, you guys are the fun church. How many people from that church yesterday morning? So good to see you. We had a lot of fun. But I have a feeling you guys are all fun. This seems to be kind of a fun nation. I think the Bible says, where the Spirit of the Lord is, there is freedom. But I like to say, where the Spirit of the Lord is, there's fun. And I think the Spirit of the Lord is here in Nigeria. And people try to give me titles, and some people call me pastor, some people call me prophet. I was going to get my doctor, because Dr. Bob, it sounds like a soda pop or something like that. It's a good name for like a cartoon character, like Bob the Builder. You know Bob the Builder? Bob the Tomato, he's a really good one we have too. He's a Christian tomato, if we have those. I don't know if you have VeggieTales here, but it's good to have a Christian cartoon character named after you as well. But you can call me Prophet Bob. You can just call me Bob. And my mom calls me Robert when she's mad at me, so don't call me that. But Jesus calls me his friend. The Holy Spirit calls me the student, and the Father calls me his son. That's my favorite job. It's just to be his son. And that's what you have to know today. You're a son, you're a daughter of God. And you're going to learn that. You're going to be reminded of that. You're going to sense that. Especially tonight, I encourage you. My friend Leif Helen's going to come, and he's going to be sharing about the love of God and the fatherhood of God. So it's an honor to be here. Have the best job in the world. I believe it's the best job in the world, because the Bible says that we should eagerly desire spiritual gifts, especially, let's say that again, eagerly desire spiritual gifts, especially prophecy. That's 1 Corinthians chapter 14. Eagerly desire spiritual gifts, especially. Why did Paul say that? Well, I'm sorry there, Dr. Tom, because it's the best. I'm saying prophecy. He didn't say especially desire miracles, especially desire healing. He said, eagerly desire spiritual gifts, especially. That's why I say I had the best job in the world. Now, I believe what he's saying is all the gifts are great, but there are some things that demonstrate not just a gift, but they demonstrate the character of God. And I believe prophecy is not just a gift that God gives, and it's not just a special grace for special people, but it's actually a demonstration of who God is. See, prophecy is a gift. Say it's a gift. Prophecy is a grace. Say it's a grace. But prophecy is a demonstration of who God is. Say prophecy is who God is. See, when God speaks into your life, it's a demonstration of his character. And so I like to say I have the best job in the world. I get to tell people what God thinks about them, and it's a great job. I love it, and we all can operate in the gifts of healing. How many people have ever had the privilege of praying for someone and seeing them heal? Raise your hand. Let me see that. Isn't it amazing that all you need to pray for people to be healed is a hand? Isn't that great? If you have a hand, how many people have a hand? Put up your hand. If you don't have one, I guess you can. But if you have a hand, that means you can heal the sick. And I love that about God. And I love the gift of healing. It's sort of like being present when a baby is born. And you get to see that baby birthed, and it's a kind of a 50-50 chance. It's a boy or it's a girl. And when you pray, it's a back, it's a shoulder. Prophecy is different. It's not necessarily better, but it is different, because it's not like being there when a baby is born. Actually, prophecy is sort of like this, if you will. Prophecy is like raising a teenager. Anyone here have teenagers? Do you know how? I don't know how Nigerian teenagers are, but I can tell you I had two teenagers. And I can tell you what it's like to raise a teenager. Can I tell you? This is what it's like. I tell you all the wisdom and revelation that I have. And the teenager looks back at me like I'm stupid and I don't know anything at all. And then 2 years later, they come back to me and they say, you're so smart. Everything you said is correct. Has anyone had that experience before? Well, that's kind of like prophetic ministry. Because when you say something, you give all the wisdom and revelation that God's given you. It doesn't always sound like what you think it is. And people look at you like, you're crazy. How could that be? And then 2 years later, you come back and you see what God has done. Can I tell you something? When God speaks to you, it may sound crazy, but you're not crazy to believe in God. And when God speaks through you, it might even sound crazy to you. I told a story yesterday. I was the first time that I came to the continent of Africa. I was in South Africa, and I was doing a conference there. And on a Friday night, I turned to a young lady who was sitting over on this side of the room, and I looked at her, and I said, young lady, I see you writing in your diary, your journal, diary, and you write, dear diary, I have never known my father. I don't have a father. The woman next to her began weeping, and I realized, and I found out later, this was her mother, and that the father, her father, had abandoned them when she was an infant. When the young lady was an infant, she was just in her third year of high school, had 2 years left to go, and she'd never known her father. And I said to her after that, I said, but I see you turning the page of your diary, and now you're writing a new page, and you're writing, dear daughter, I'm your father, and I've always been here, and I'll never leave you, and I'll never forsake you, because your heavenly father's going to start to speak to you. And after I said that, as I was looking at her, I said, and God says this to you, that you're going to educate yourself in school, and you're going to learn medical studies. And I see you studying medicine, and when you study medicine, you're going to become a doctor. And when you become a doctor, you're going to deliver babies. And your voice will be the first voice that those babies hear when they're born. And you're going to deliver babies, and you're going to pray over them, and they're going to hear the voice of their father. And they're never going to believe that they don't have a heavenly father. That's a big word for a 17-year-old girl in high school. Almost 2 years later, I returned. 2 years later. It sounded crazy to say that to a 17-year-old. But when God speaks to you, He doesn't tell you about what's possible. He tells you about what's impossible. In fact, when God speaks to you, He doesn't even just tell you about what's impossible. It becomes possible because He said it. The impossible becomes possible when He says it. The pastor met me the first night when I came back almost 2 years later, and he said, I want to introduce you to this young girl. She's about to graduate from high school. She's about to finish her high school. He said, you spoke to her almost 2 years ago, and you told her that she would study medicine. He said, that week, now I don't know how it is in Nigeria, but in South Africa, they have to choose their university studies while they're still in high school and begin studying it in high school. So the week that I said that to her, she had to go to school and choose her major. She didn't know what to choose, but because the Lord said, you're going to be a doctor, she began to study medicine in high school. Just 1 month before I returned back, she was at home one day after studying the beginnings of medicine while she was in high school. And she delivers a baby before she's even graduated from high school. And as the ambulance is taking, as the doctors are taking the baby and the mother away, she said, wait a minute, that man from America said, I will pray for babies. I'm going to pray for that baby. And God's word was fulfilled in the life of a young girl. And a young girl who grew up without a father became the voice of a father to a generation. And she came from a poor place. She came from a township that she couldn't have the finances to go to medical school. But I just got a picture a few months ago of her standing in the doctor's garb, holding the first baby that she delivered. After 7 years, God's promise came to pass. And can I tell you something? When God speaks, His word will not return void. It will accomplish the purpose He sends it forth to accomplish. When the kingdom invades, when heaven invades earth, it changes everything. That's what I want to talk to you about today in these next few minutes. And I believe what's going to happen this week is not only is God going to release a sound from heaven to earth. Actually, God is going to release a sound that heaven's put inside of you to transform the world around you. Because every one of you has been told to eagerly desire spiritual gifts, especially. So God would never tell you to desire something you're not supposed to have. He said, eagerly desire spiritual gifts, especially. He wasn't saying just the prophets desire prophecy. He wasn't saying just the pastors desire prophecy. And I love the fact I have a pastor and I have apostles in my life. And I love the fact that God calls us to function in those places. But can I tell you, the gifts of God's Holy Spirit are not given to you because you have a title or a position. They're given to you because you're a child of the King of Kings and the Lord of Lords. They're given to you because you're a son. You're a daughter of God. And it's a demonstration of who God is. If you want to grow in the gift of prophecy, it's a passion of my life. I believe it's the greatest thing I could teach to my children. It's the greatest thing I could do to be a better husband. It's the greatest thing I could do to serve my nation and the people around me, is to hear God's voice. Because when I hear God's voice for myself, I can begin to hear God's voice for others. And if you want to discover how to hear God's voice, I'm going to talk about today the voice of God, or the sound of God. And I want you to turn with me to Genesis chapter 3 as we talk about this today in the next few minutes. And I believe the Lord is going to speak. I already have some words for a few people. But if you feel like the Lord is speaking to you through what I say today, I have a book that will help you to discover what God has already put inside of you. It's called The Roar. Everybody say The Roar. We're going to talk in just a minute about the sound of God. And the Hebrew word for the sound of the Lord is actually the Hebrew word for roar. It's actually found three times in the Old Testament. And it's actually always has to do with the voice of God in difficult places. In Genesis 3, it's the sound of the Lord in the cool of the day when man sinned. In 2 Kings, it's the sound of the Lord, the whisper of God that came to Elijah after he tried to hear God's voice through an earthquake and through a fire and through a rushing wind. But it wasn't in any of those things, because sometimes God speaks through fire. Sometimes God speaks through a shaking. Sometimes God speaks through a mighty wind. But many times it's the soft whisper of God that roars to break through the clutter and the chatter of your day. And it's the roar of the waterfall that David had to experience in Psalm 42 when he was discouraged and depressed, when he was pushed off his throne by his son Absalom, and it seemed like the promises of God have been taken away from him. But whenever it seems like the promises of God are delayed, or the promises of God have been destroyed in your life, you have to break through the soul that is so downcast, and you have to hear the roar of the waterfall. And so I want to talk to you about this sound of the Lord. Because there is a sound in the earth today that can be the sound of the clatter, of the chatter, and of the crowd. But God wants to break through that sound for you today. And Genesis chapter 3, you know the story. Man and woman was created in God's image and God's likeness. And they were created to create with God. And hopefully this afternoon share with you a little bit about the creative process of prophecy and how you were actually created to see the way that God sees and to say what God says. But something happened in Genesis 3. The Bible says that when man sinned, he ate of the tree and his eyes were open. His eyes were open, but his ears were also opened as well. And verse 8 tells us how his ears were open. And after they sinned, they were ashamed and they were naked, and they put fig leaves together and they hid from God. And verse 8 is what I want you to look at. Verse 8. And they heard the sound of the Lord. Everybody say the sound of the Lord. They heard the sound of the Lord God walking in the garden in the cool of the day. And Adam and his wife hid themselves from the presence of the Lord. They heard the sound of the Lord in the garden in the cool of the day. Everybody say cool of the day. Let me talk to you about that phrase, the cool of the day, for a moment, because I think you understand the sound of the Lord. The sound of the Lord is something that comes from heaven. The sound of the Lord is something that's pure. The sound of the Lord is something that's righteous. The sound of the Lord is something that's holy. The sound of the Lord is something that transforms heaven, or brings heaven to earth. The sound of the Lord in Genesis 1 was the sound.
1: when God said, let there be light. It was the sound of the Lord that changed chaos into divine order. The sound of the Lord does something. It doesn't, it's not just a sound, but it's actually a vibration that changes the natural realm. It's a sound that comes from the unseen into the seen realm. And when the sound comes, when Jesus spoke the sound of the Lord, be whole, lepers were cured. When he said, Lazarus, come forth, the dead were raised. The sound of the Lord transforms the natural realm. When God spoke, let there be light, the darkness that was in the earth became light. It became vision. It became strategy. The sound of the Lord did something when it spoke into the emptiness of the earth. The lack of resource, the lack of opportunity was shifted and divine order came into it. Can I tell you something? In your life, when you have a lack of resource, you don't need someone to give you money. You need to hear the sound of the Lord, that he could bring the resources of heaven to you. You don't need to have someone create an opportunity for you, because the sound of the Lord will create opportunities where you had no opportunity. When things are out of order in your life, whenever there's a lack of order in your family or in your marriage, you don't need someone to tell someone else that what they're doing wrong. What you need is the sound of the Lord to bring divine order. The sound of the Lord takes the chaos and brings order. But here, this verse says that they heard the sound of the Lord in the cool of the day. That word cool is actually a word used several times before this. It's the word ruah, or breath, or wind, or spirit, if you will. Spirit of the day. Everybody say spirit of the day. So what happened when man sinned is that there was a breath that came into the world. There was a wind that came into the world. It was the spirit that came into the world. It was called the spirit of the day. The spirit of the day. The day was the earthly dimension of time. It was the earthly epoch, if you will. It was a new spirit that was created when man sinned. The first time we see this word, you'll know it's very familiar to you. You could probably finish the sentence. Genesis 1. And the Spirit of the Lord was hovering over the surface of the deep. And God said, what spirit spoke, let there be light? The Spirit of the Lord. You see, the earth was created, and it fell into a place of chaos, darkness, and emptiness. Genesis 1, 1 through 3. That whenever the earth fell into chaos, darkness, and emptiness, the Spirit of the Lord was doing what? It was hovering over the surface of the deep. And God said. So the Spirit of God looked into an earth that was formless. Everybody say formless. It was empty. Everybody say empty. It was dark. Everybody say dark. The three conditions of the earth that the Spirit of God was hovering over was chaos, darkness, and emptiness. And the Spirit of the Lord said, let there be light. Chaos, darkness, and emptiness was transformed when the Spirit of the Lord spoke. Now we have the opposite thing happening in Genesis 3. It says they heard the sound of the Lord in the spirit of the day. I want to talk to you about the spirit of the day. Because can I tell you something? When man sinned, a new breath came over the earth. And they heard God's sound, but they heard it through the spirit of the day. Sin created an atmosphere that man who was created to hear God's voice began to hear him differently. And I believe that if we're going to be a company of people that bring heaven to earth, we don't just need the sound of the Lord. We need to hear it through the Spirit of the Lord. And too many people are prophesying the sound of the Lord through the spirit of the day. Let me not pick on your country. Let me pick on my country for a bit. The spirit of the day in America is easy to discern. You don't have to be a prophet. You just need to have a television. You just need to tune in to one of the major news networks to know the spirit of the day is accusation. The spirit of the day is criticism. The spirit of the day is pointing the finger. The spirit of the day is finding fault. And the Bible says that the devil, his name is the accuser of the brethren. And I know we can easily point at the world and say, they have the wrong spirit. And so they're criticizing the leader that I love, or they're criticizing the party that I agree with, or they're criticizing the discussion that I believe, the foreign policy that I want, or they're criticizing people. But can I tell you something? That the church has to be careful that we're not prophesying from the spirit of the day. Because we will create enemies out of people who God wants to be our friends. You know, the Bible says that when a man's ways are pleasing to the Lord, even his enemies will be at peace with him. Can I tell you that God has created you to be the sound of the Lord? But if you can't separate yourself from the spirit of the day, you will actually hear God's word twistedly. And this is exactly what happened to Adam and Eve. Watch what happened. When man sinned, he heard the sound of the Lord in the cool of the day, in the spirit of the day. And what happened to him? He reacted differently to the sound of the Lord than it had ever happened before. It says that when they heard the sound of the Lord walking in the garden in the cool of the day, Adam and his wife hid themselves from the presence of the Lord among the trees of the garden. They hid themselves from the presence of the Lord. And Adam and the Lord God called to Adam and said to him, "Where are you?" And he said, "I heard your voice in the garden, and I was afraid because I was naked and I hid myself." He said, "Who told you that you were naked? Have you eaten from the tree which I commanded you not to eat from?" And the man said, "The woman you gave to me, she gave me of the tree and I ate." And the Lord said to the woman, "What is this you have done?" And she said, "The devil made me do it." What happens whenever we hear the sound of the Lord through the spirit of the day? First of all, it creates fear where God wants to create faith. When you hear what God says through the spirit of the day, when God speaks to you and tells you what he wants to do, and you hear it through the spirit of the day, it will create fear instead of faith. And God's voice was supposed to create the faith for Adam to say, "God, I'm not running away from you. I'm running towards you." Because what was the sound of the Lord when man sinned? It wasn't, "Adam, what did you do?" It wasn't, "Adam, why did you do that?" It wasn't, "Adam, why do you look the way you look?" It was, "Adam, where are you?" You see, the sound of the Lord, the prophetic sound of the Lord that comes into the spirit of the day, a spirit of confusion, a spirit of corruption, a spirit of accusation. It never tries to point out the problem. It tries to release the potential of heaven, because prophecy was never intended to point out the problem, never created to say, "You're dark, you're empty, you're in chaos." It was created so that God's voice could speak and say, "Let there be light." And we were not created to be beings that would prophesy the problem into people's lives. We were created to be divine, in the divine nature of God, that prophesies the potential of God into a situation. And God demonstrates it in Genesis 3 when Adam sinned. Let's just take a moment and think about this moment. If you will. How many of you have spent the majority of your life going to church? It's okay if you haven't. If you spent a lot of time in church, you've heard a lot of sermons. Raise your hand. Let me see your hand. I spent a lot of time in church. I've heard a lot of sermons. I've read the Bible a lot. So forgive me for what I'm about to do. It's not in the Bible. It's in my head, okay? When you read the Bible a lot, sometimes you have to learn to kind of get creative with the way you see it. So the Bible says that when man ate of the tree and he sinned, he fell. He died. He died spiritually. We know that, right? his eternal spirit no longer could commune with God in the same way. It was no longer eternal, so God had to put a protection against the tree of life so he wouldn't live forever. We needed the spirit of Jesus to come and breathe into us so he would awaken our spirit. He received, so sin in a sense kicked out the breath of God from man, and the image and likeness of God was kicked out of man. And Jesus came to his disciples after he was resurrected. He breathed on them and said, receive again the breath of God. Receive again the image and likeness of God. And so sin destroyed the image and likeness of God out of man, but Jesus came to put the image and likeness of God. The same breath of God that went into dust and God's image and likeness was imparted, sin kicked it out. And then Jesus came to go, receive again the breath of God. Jesus came to seek and save that which was lost. And what was lost in the garden was the identity of God and man, the image and likeness of God and man. And by the way, when God breathed into man, he didn't have to breathe again into woman, because man and woman were one being when the breath of God came into them together. Male, female, he created he them, which means that women received the spirit the same time that men received the spirit. Women received the image and likeness of God the same way, same time that men receive the image of God. Can I tell you, we're living in a day and time when God is pouring out his spirit breath on all flesh. Your sons and your daughters can prophesy. Okay, you don't have to say amen to that, but I got two daughters, so I say amen, amen, amen, amen. Because I don't just want daughters who hear the voice of man and echo the voice of man. I want daughters who hear the sound of the Lord in the cool of the day, and they speak the sound of the Lord into the earth. I want daughters who understand that they're created in the image and likeness of their King and their God. And so man fell spiritually. The second way that man fell, we know he fell physically. The Bible says that if they hadn't sinned, that they would live forever, they would never have died. And so my idea of Adam and Eve, and this is the part that's in my head, they're kind of like the perfect physical specimen. Now, I don't want you to get too far, because I don't want you to go into sin imagining what they look like. I'm just saying that they were kind of forever 21, if you will, you know. I believe Adam probably had the perfect six-pack abs and the beautiful hair that blew in the wind even when the wind wasn't blowing. You know, the spirit just blew his hair. And Eve, she just, I don't want to talk about that men because I just want you to stay in the spirit for a second, but let's just say hallelujah. When God created woman, he said, it is very good. And they sinned, and the Bible says immediately when they sinned, the effects of aging, the effects of sickness, the effects of disease took place. Now, it doesn't say it took place immediately, but if it did, it would have been pretty shocking, wouldn't it? Can you imagine Adam? He eats of the tree, and immediately he goes from 21 to middle age. His six-pack goes to a keg of beer in his belly, and his forehead gains 6 inches because he loses his hair. And Eve, immediately the effects of gravity take place, and I don't want to think about that or say that to anyone. I won't look, but I'm just saying, in my head, these perfect physical beings became imperfect. Remember what happened when they sinned. They realized they were, they never realized that before. Why didn't they ever realize that before? Because they knew they weren't created for themselves. They were created for God and for others. You see, sin made them, for the first time, look at themselves. Sin made them self-focused, self-preserving, self-protecting, self-pleasuring. Sin is the ultimate selfishness. When I got saved, I didn't just get born again. I got set free from me. I got set free from being self-focused. I get set free from having to look at myself and realize what I don't have. Instead, I look to him and realize what he is and what he wants to be in me. But imagine this imperfect physical being now. God looking at them and not saying, Adam, what happened? What happened to those muscles I gave you? What happened to that great hair? Eve, what happened? He didn't say that. He didn't say, what have you done? What have you done to my perfect garden? What have you done to my perfect creation? What have you done to this city? He said, Adam, where are you? See, I believe that God is raising up a generation that brings the sound of heaven to earth. But before we can bring the sound of heaven to earth, we got to get our mind out of the earth. We got to get our thinking out of the earth. We got to realize that we have been seated with Christ in heavenly places, and we have to set our mind on things above. And when we do, we won't just have the sound of the Lord, we'll have the Spirit of the Lord. I don't just want to have a word to say from God. I want to say it with God's heart. I don't just want the mind of Christ. I want the heart of Christ. I don't just want a sound from God. I actually want the Spirit to shift when I open my mouth. I want the spirit of accusation to leave the room when I open my mouth. When I open my mouth to sing, I want the spirit of self-evaluation and the spirit of self-pleasure. I want the selfishness to leave the room because it's about the King. I'll become even more undignified than this, David said. Hallelujah. See, God has created you to be the sound of the Lord into the spirit of the day. Maybe the spirit of the day is trying to identify a generation and make them confused. The spirit of the day in my generation was a voice that said, life is invaluable. And so we questioned the value of the unborn. We questioned the value of the elderly. God's voice confronted that. I believe that the sound of the Lord is shifting the spirit of the day. That we're realizing the value of human life, the value of God's image and likeness in man. But can I tell you, I believe there's an atmosphere that wants to come over our young people in this day where they question their very identity. They question who they are. They question the gender they were created to be. They question what God says about them. And this image and likeness of God is in them. And so the Spirit, the sound of the Lord today is saying, I call you son. I call you daughter. The sound of the Lord today is like the sound of Jesus when he came into the earth. And for generations, the Hebrew people, the Jewish people, would never utter the name of God. They would just utter the symbols, YH, WH, we call it Yahweh. But they would never say the name of God. And Jesus, when he taught us to pray, our God, Jesus came and gave a name to God. He gave him a name that identified who he is. And I believe that's the sound of the Lord for this generation. The Apostle Paul said, the creation is groaning for the sons and the daughters of God. And that I'm going to pour out a spirit of adoption. And that spirit will cry out, Abba, Father. We're in that day.

What I'm saying is, if someone hears they have a father, maybe they'll understand who they are. If they believe they have a father, maybe that groaning that's inside of them, that stirring, the creation is groaning. What? For the manifestation of sonship. Creation is groaning for the manifestation of the voice of their father. And the voice of the father says, Adam. He called him by name. His father called him by name when he sinned. He didn't call him another name when he sinned. He called him by name when he sinned. And you see, when the sound of the Lord comes, that breath of God comes, he shifts the spirit of the day, if you will. The spirit of the day is

Spirit of the day. It changes the atmosphere of the day. And God does this. We see him do it time and time again. He's looking for someone to be his sound in the earth. And the earth got filled with chaos again. Sin was rampant in the earth again. God tried to start over with Noah, and he found a man named Abram. Abram, good father. The funny thing about Abram, his name was good father. He didn't have any kids. In fact, Abram didn't even worship God. He worshiped many gods. He worshiped more gods than he had children. And God showed up and said, Abram, I'm the God of your fathers. I'm the God who created the heavens. I'm the God. And he made him a promise. And the father came in to this confused man who was worshiping many gods and didn't say, don't worship many gods. He revealed who he was to him. And then when he came into this man who had no children but whose name was Father, he didn't say, you're named wrong. You don't have any kids. He said, I am God, your father, and you will be Abraham. Everybody say Abraham. Abraham. Father of many nations. Can you imagine Abraham? Used to be Abram. Now he's Abraham. When he's introducing himself, hi, my name's Abraham. Hi, my name's Father of many nations. Hi, my name's Father of many nations. Hi, my name's Father of many nations. And the next question would be, how many children do you have? None. Do you see, when the sound of the Lord comes into your life, it doesn't just change your name, it changes your identity. And even before you're a father of many, you declare, I'm a father of many nations. I'm the righteousness of God in Christ Jesus. I'm the head and not the tail. I'm above and not beneath. I'm healed. I'm blessed. I'm prosperous. Why? Because when God says it's who you are, when he puts his name on you, Sarai was her name. But when God came to her, he named her Sarah. Abraham. Sarah. What happened? The same thing that happened to Adam and Eve when they were just dirt and dust, and God went, my breath gives you the image and likeness of your father. I give you the image and likeness of your father. The same thing that happened to the disciples when Jesus said, receive the breath of God. Become who you're created to be. Can I tell you, when heaven comes to earth, it makes you who you're created to be. When you hear the sound of the Lord, even through the spirit of the day, it changes Abram to Abraham, Sarai to Sarah, and they become father and mother of many nations. And God's in the business of doing exactly that today. He's looking. He's hovering over chaos. He's hovering over darkness. He's hovering over emptiness. And he's going. He's looking over the places in your city and your nation that are corrupt. And he's going. He's looking over your generation that is confused. And he's going. And he's getting ready to release the sound of the Lord in the spirit of the day. But he's waiting for you and I to get out from behind the fig leaves. He's waiting for you and I to stop hearing his voice through the spirit of the day. Stop cursing what he wants to bless. Stop pointing out the problem of that which he wants to release the potential to. He's looking for a generation that will be the roar of God in the spirit of the day. That will cut through the chatter and the clutter. He's looking for some people who will stop prophesying for
from the tree of knowledge of good.

and evil. Stop prophesying guilt and shame and condemnation. I was early on in my ministry that I've been doing, it was probably around 2006, I was invited to speak at some citywide events in the state of Texas in the U.S. It was in western Texas, and it's sort of the high desert area. It's a beautiful area if you like the color brown. Mountains are light brown, the ground is dark brown, and even the sky looks a little brown when it's reflected there. I remember flying into this city. I was sitting in the window seat. And as I looked out my window, I was looking at the brown mountains, and immediately I saw the mountains change, and they began to sprout green, bright green. And I looked at it and I heard the Lord say, "This year, I'm going to bring 3 days of abundance of rain to this city, and by this fall, by September, the mountains will be green with foliage." I flew in the month of May. And I really wasn't actually looking out the window to get a word from the Lord. I just happened to be looking at the terrain. And God showed me the terrain, though he saw it. I'd like to tell you that I stood up my first night and prophesied that, but I actually totally forgot about it. I was there for 4 nights of meetings, and I completely forgot that I was given a word from the Lord for the city. I was ending my meetings. Monday morning, I was going to have like early breakfast with a group of business leaders in that city. There was about 50 business leaders that I was going to address. They weren't all Christians. Very few of them were understanding of the gifts of the Spirit. The organizers of it just said, "Well, we just invited some of the most influential people in our city, but we didn't tell them that you were going to prophesy, so you're going to have to probably let them know what prophecy is before you do that." I thought, wow, this will be interesting. We met at the top of this restaurant in a hotel, and in this hotel restaurant, in the back windows was a whole plate of glass windows, and the people were seated in a semicircle, and behind them were these glass windows, and right through those windows were these brown mountains. So as I was standing in the front, which is right by the entry to the room that we are in, all I could see as I looked at the people in their nice suits and their ties and their expensive watches and their expensive shoes, and I looked down at my shoes and they weren't as expensive. And so I looked at these brown mountains, and the Holy Spirit said, "I want you to prophesy to the city today and tell them I'm going to bring 3 days of abundant rain. Bless this city, and as a sign, those mountains will turn green this September." And I looked around the room because I was looking for a little help, you know, a little support. You know, Femi, the kind of people in worship who wave the flags. The kind of people who like to blow the shofar. Or if you're in the church I was in last night, a green plastic horn. I liked that church yesterday. I don't know what the green plastic horn was, but it had a great sound. And so I was looking for those people who might be able to intercede if I prophesied rain was coming. I mean, they knew some sort of rain dance to do, but those people weren't there. So I stood up before these business and government leaders and I said, "I want you to turn around. I want you to look out those windows right now." They all looked and I said, "Today I'm going to talk to you about having spiritual vision for your business and for your city. And the Lord wants me to tell you those brown mountains that you looked at, they're going to turn green by this September because God's going to bless this city with 3 days of abundant rain." And nobody waved a flag or blew a shofar. In fact, it looked like a few of them looked at the exit, but they weren't going to be able to get to the exit because I was standing in front of it, and they were going to have to just wait through this terrible meeting. I remember asking the pastor on the way to that meeting as we passed the brown mountains. I just had some questions. I said, "Hey, have you ever seen those mountains green before?" He goes, "No, I've lived here for 30 years. They've always been brown." He said, "But I heard one time 50 years ago, there was a lot of rain, and they actually started to sprout up. There are seeds in the ground that for 50 years haven't been watered. But when they're watered,
by heaven, they turn green. There are promises that are 50 years old, that God's just waiting for someone to prophesy from heaven to earth. And stuff that you've been waiting for appears before you. I said, tell me, how much rain do you normally get an average year? He said, in an average year, we get 8 inches of rain for the full year. This was the month of May. I said, how much rain have you had so far this year? He had said, less than 1 inch of rain, about 1/2 inch. We're almost halfway through the year. He said, we're actually in a very bad drought right now. So I had this information, but I still went ahead and said what God said. You're going to have 3 days of abundant rain. It's a sign that God's going to bless this city. And as a sign that he's going to bless the city, you're going to see those mountains turn green by September. I should have ended the meeting there because it was very awkward at the time, but I kind of decided to talk about spiritual vision. It seemed to get worse. You know how it is, how preachers are? If it seems like it's not going very well, they just preach harder and longer. And that's just the way we are. We think we're going to make a change. So I talked briefly about vision, and then I decided, you know what, I'm just going to prophesy the word of the Lord. And so I went to the first businessman sitting there, and he's wearing his nice suit and his nice watch and his nice shoes. And I thought the Lord would give me a powerful word for him. And I looked at him, and I said, sir, I see. And I didn't have a word for him yet. I was just waiting for the Lord to speak to me. I said, sir, I see. And then finally the Lord spoke to me and I saw a picture of him. And I didn't like what I saw because what I saw was a baseball cap on his head. And I said, sir, I see a baseball cap on your head. He said, yeah, I wear one at my desk all the time. I put it on. I said, and it's a Boston Red Sox baseball cap. Now that's a team that's way on the other side of the country from his city. I said, it's a Boston Red Sox baseball. He says, yes, that's my favorite team. I'm like, why is that your favorite team? That's not your city. That's not your state. He goes, I just love that team. I'm like, well, that's great. I still didn't have a really good word for him, but I was super happy that I got the baseball team right. At least if God tells you someone's sports team, maybe he'll tell you something else. And as soon as he said that, the whole room opened up. And I said, sir, now I see currency symbols over your head. And I see that God is going to give you financing for a commercial building that you're trying to get finances to build. And you're going to get it from the place where your favorite team is. There's a bank in the city where your favorite team is. And you're going to get money from that bank to build the building that God wants you to build. He said, that's amazing. I'm getting on an airplane today to fly to that city to meet with some bankers. Hallelujah. Well, we had a good meeting there. There was one gentleman I came up to and I gave a word to. I won't tell you the word, but on the way out, the man spoke to me. I was introducing myself to the different leaders there, and this one man stopped me and he said, do you know who I am? I said, no. He said, well, you told me when you looked at me that you saw the word ambassador written over my head. He said, I actually am appointed by the President of the United States to negotiate the water boundary, the river that goes between Mexico and the United States. I'm an ambassador for the water supply. He said, that what you said about rain, I hope that's from God because we need rain. And I said, I hope it is too, sir. I love my job. You know why? Because I get to prophesy and then I go home to my wife and my kids. I don't have to do the work that you have to do. You see, I just sow the seed. You got to birth the baby. Now I got to birth my babies. I got to bring my words to come to pass. So I have my work to do, but I went home. In fact, I had some meetings, different places. In fact, I think in June I went to Europe and then I had come back for a few days of rest. We were at the ocean with my family. And one day I checked my email and I got an email from the pastor in the city. He wrote me this. He said, hey, if you are praying for rain, please stop. We have had 2 days of rain, and each day we've had 8 inches of rain in each day. He said, so far we have 2 times more rain than we normally get
and we can't handle anymore. It's flooding. I wrote him back and I said, I think you're supposed to have one more day of rain. I'm sorry. They had 3 days of rain, 24 inches of rain, three times the annual rainfall in 3 days. Because when God speaks from heaven, he makes up for lost time. He brings the abundance of rain. He brings blessing to water seeds that have been in the ground. When God speaks from heaven, the earth changes. So I wasn't surprised to get an invitation to come back to the city. They said, can you please come back in September? So I flew back in September. I sat by the window, and as I'm flying over the mountains, they're bright green with foliage. Imagine what God could tell you if you could just see what he sees. If you could just see your city through the spirit of the Lord instead of the spirit of the day. If you could just move to the window seat. If you could see your spouse, your children, your pastor, your leader, your president, the way the Lord sees. I ended up in meetings with leaders of both political parties. Because it doesn't matter what party you're from. When God speaks and you know it's God, you'll have influence even with those who are your enemies. You see, I'm not part of a party. I'm part of a kingdom. And when God's voice speaks, it's not the influence of earth that you're rewarded with. It's the influence of heaven. For some reason, they also had scheduled me to be interviewed on the Christian television station in that city. Sometimes people who don't know Jesus can hear the sound of the Lord better than people who have been in religion for a long time. It's not a criticism. It's even hard for me. Sometimes I have to break through what I think I know to understand what he knows. And I was being interviewed at the Christian station, and the man said to me, hey, we know your prophecy came to pass. You prophesied there would be 3 days of rain, but you said it was a sign of blessing over the city. But many of the pastors of the city are saying, this is God's judgment because of the drugs in this city. This is God's judgment because of the racism in this city. This is God's judgment. He said there have been some damage to some homes, and no loss of life, but there's some physical damage to the city. He said, do you believe this is a sign of God's judgment? He said it just like that. Do you believe it's a sign of God's judgment? I'm like, no, I think it just means you need to smile more. That's what I think. I really didn't know what to say, but I knew that there was a scripture. And when you don't know what to prophesy, when you don't know what to pray, pray your Bible. Don't pray your opinion. Don't pray your pain. Don't pray what your feelings are. Pray what God's already said. I said, well, you know, all I know is there's a Bible, there's a scripture verse that says, God promised Noah, I will never flood the earth again for judgment. He said, you don't think it's judgment? I said, no, because God said, I will never flood the earth for judgment. And God gave Noah a promise that he would put a rainbow in the sky as a sign that he was bringing blessing where there was a curse. And then I heard myself say this. And I don't know where it came from. Is it that the Holy Spirit took over? I said, and God's going to give this city another sign. He's going to put not just one rainbow, two rainbows over the mountains to demonstrate that he's going to bless this city. And the blessing of this city will come through all the sun that you've had that's parched the ground. God's going to use this city to harness the energy from the sun, and it will power the entire city with solar energy. And he looked at me and he said, we're out of time. We have to go now. And the pastor that brought me, he said, why didn't you just stop there? Why didn't you just say it was a blessing? I said, I couldn't help myself. Because God says, you will bless those who curse you.
That night I was doing a meeting at another church and I got a phone call from the pastor. I was in the pastor's office. I got a phone call from this pastor that was with me. He said, "Are you right now, are you near the mountains at all?" I said, "Well, I think I could see the mountains from the pastor's window." He said, "Oh, look out the window right now and look at the mountains." I looked out the window. It was only 5 hours later. Out the window were the green mountains. And over the green mountains was a double rainbow of God's promise. I want to tell you, my name is Bob. I'm a son of God. And I'm seated with Christ in heavenly places. I can see what God sees, and I can say what God says. And when I hear the sound of the Lord through the Spirit of the Lord, heaven comes to earth and things change. And I want to tell you, you're in exactly the same seat as me today. I want to tell you, you're invited to look out his window and look at your city, look at your life, look at your church. That year, the federal government built a solar farm that was 1 mile square that harnessed the power of the sun that powered that city. And a city that was dry and parched became a city that was filled with fruit and that was abundant. Why? Because when God sees a city and speaks to a city, he doesn't say, "This city is bad. What have you done?" He says, "Abuja, where are you? Come on, I want you to become what you were created to be." And God is raising up sons and daughters of God that will be a voice to cities and to nations. I met one yesterday. There's a lady sitting here. I was looking for you during worship. I don't remember your name, but yesterday when I shook your hand, I just saw the Lord place a crown on your head. And I heard the Lord say, "Yes, you." I heard the Lord say, "I'm raising you up for your nation. I'm raising you up to be a representative of the kingdom of heaven in your nation. And you'll be a voice into government, and you'll be seated at the table where men have been. And I will begin. You're a sign and a wonder that I'm raising." And there's the Lord told me there's like a family lineage of royalty. And I feel like the Lord is saying royalty is in your future as well. And the Lord is placing this crown on your head for government. And God is going to raise you up as a representative in government for his kingdom. And God is anointing you this day. And in the same way that Samuel the prophet came to a little shepherd boy and said, "I'll raise you to be a king," God says, "I'm going to begin to take pastors and make them not politicians. I'm going to make them prophets in the houses of government. I'm going to make them voices in the house of government." And I hear the Lord say that there's even coming some things where you're going to have to make some decisions about who you partner with in this next season. And I feel like the Lord says, "I've even separated you from relationships that wanted to represent you in a way that wouldn't represent me. And I'm going to put new representatives around you. I'm going to put even..." I saw a whole sort of like advertising agency come around you. And I hear the Lord say, I'm going to market you the way that I want to market you as... And I feel like God's going to give you a cause. And the cause is going to be for justice. The cause is going to be for to speak up for the injustices against children and against women. And God is going to use you. He's used you already in the spirit to root out corruption. But I feel like the Lord needs to put you your feet in a place where corruption will be brought down and heaven will come to earth. And so, Father, we thank you in Jesus' name, God. In the name of Jesus, God, I thank you. I feel like the Lord's going to use you to bridge the gap between North and South in this nation. I feel like the Lord is going to use you to bridge the gap between Christian and Muslim in this nation. I feel like the Lord is going to use you to bridge the gap between male and female in this nation. I feel like the Lord is even going to give you favor. Even I saw a trip to the Holy Land where the Lord visited you. And I feel like the Lord said that was where impartation took place. But I feel like the Lord says this is a time when influence takes place. And I feel like the Lord is increasing you in influence in this season. And so, Father, I thank you in Jesus' name. The sound of the Lord in the cool of the day.
the sound of the Lord in the cool of the day. Would you release it, God? Would you release the roar of God in this nation? Would you release the sound of God in this nation? Come on, stand with me to your feet if you believe that God is raising up a new sound in this nation. God, stand to your feet if you believe that God is raising up a new sound in this generation. Because it's a time where the voice of the Lord doesn't just want to come from the pulpits of the churches, but when it comes, it wants to come into the halls of education. It wants to come into the halls of government. It wants to come through the airwaves of entertainment. It wants to come through the sounds of culture. Because when the sound of the Lord comes, it brings order to chaos, and it brings resource to emptiness, and it brings light into darkness. And God is raising up people from this nation. I said it yesterday. I live in our nation in the most unchurched region of our nation, and some of the states less than 3%, as a region less than 4% go to church. In the last several years, God's been bringing the church together just for prayer. And every move of unity that God's tried to bring in our region always fell into disunity. But God raised up a man who wasn't trying to build a church. He was trying to bless the church in our region. And he was a Nigerian that came to my part of the United States and helped to bring the church together. And just 2 years ago, they filled a stadium of the church, black, white, brown, worshiping God for this city. Your nation has already blessed our nation. Your nation has already helped be a voice to some of the leaders in our nation. But I believe God is going to take the sound in Nigeria, and he's going to take it into places. And there's two young men who have been from this nation that God has called to be a voice into the UK. And I heard the Lord say that you've been like walking the steps of God, but I hear the Lord say, now you're going to build the house of God. You've been walking the steps of God, but you're going to build the house of God. And I feel like the same way that you guys have been like sons without a father, I feel like the Lord says he sets the lonely into families in this season. And this is a time where God is literally setting you into families. And there's some people that have tried to make you part of their denomination or part of their network or part of their movement. But I hear the Lord say, no man can own you. You can just belong to the family of God. He sets the lonely into families, which means you're going to be welcomed into many families in this next season. And I feel like there's a season coming where the Lord's going to begin to open up some ancient families for you. I saw even like the ancient families of the Methodist Church coming to you, the places that where Whitfield and Wesley started things. There's something coming in the area where Whitfield and Wesley started things, and I feel like there's even a movement of like Wesley inside of you, because he didn't just gather crowds, but he built societies. And I feel like there's even coming something over on even the campus where they started at. I don't remember if it was Oxford or Cambridge. It doesn't matter. But there's just a move of God that's coming even to the campuses there. And I feel like the Lord is going to do something for you in a historical building. And I feel like there were places that you even looked at, you almost stepped into. It would have been a little bit more like modern or progressive. But I feel like the Lord said, no, I want to take you into the ancient wells and open up the ancient wells. And I saw the Lord giving you a historical church building where you're going to actually share it for a while and share the space, but God will give it to you eventually, because God wants you to be one that's a restorer of ancient dwellings. He wants you to be one that's a repairer of the breach, that one that restores the land. And there's an Isaiah 49 scripture over you. I will make you to be a covenant for the land, to reassign desolate inheritances, say to the captives, come out, those in darkness be free, to restore the land. And so God, I thank you for a historical building that's going to come his way. I thank you for a historical favor over historical moves in Jesus' name. And God, I thank you for your son. I thank you, Lord, for there being favor on you. And this is a strange word I had for you since yesterday, and I this is just a time to release it. But I saw the Lord putting almost like you being knighted, and I felt like I asked the Lord, what is this? And I feel like the Lord saying, I know you talk to me in the natural. I know you're in some sort of a community center or school or something. You need a building, and the Lord just popped this to me. I don't know what it is, but
the Lord is going to give you a special relationship with a member of the royal family. And it doesn't have to be a high-level member, but there's going to be a special relationship with a royal of a member family, because it's important for you that you have favor with the royal family for where God wants to place you. And I feel like it's going to open the door for the building that God has called you to have. And I don't think you have any question about where you're supposed to be. You just don't know how it can happen. And God says, will you just let that... how it's going to happen. You have the faith. Let me move the mountain. And so I feel like the Lord is about to open up a special relationship with a member of the royal family that's going to give you favor for the place where God is going to put you. And I feel like this is going to be, I almost feel like there's like space around it, because there's something God's called you to do, to build community. And I feel like the Lord's going to give you more land than you need, not just building, but open space. Because I feel like the Lord's going to give you something where you don't just have a church, but it's a place where the community will gather. I don't know why I just saw it. I saw like a football soccer field. I saw like community things happening, that it's going to be a gathering place that the community will gather. That won't just be a church. It will be a community building center that will bless your community. And so, Father, I thank you in Jesus' name, God. I thank you, God, that you're making a way where there seems to be no way. I thank you, Father, that there is a ring coming onto his hand, that ring of royalty coming onto his hand, and favor with people that can open a door that's been closed in Jesus' name. Come on, give a shout to the Lord today. Amen. I got 6 minutes. Lift your hands to the Lord. Father, right now, would you come with the spirit of adoption? Would you come, God? There's a groaning in our hearts. There's a groaning in our nation. There's a groaning in this generation. It's a generation that may in some ways look like it's in chaos and darkness and emptiness. But it's a groaning. And our nations are groaning. America is groaning. Africa is groaning. The continent's groaning. The Middle East is groaning. Asia is groaning. Nigeria is groaning. It's groaning. It's going through the turmoil. It's going through the struggle. It's seeing the manifest blessing that's on it. It's become the largest economy in Africa. It's become a nation with natural resources. They've discovered what's been hidden in the ground. But God, there's a groaning. And even the creation is groaning for the manifestations of the sons and daughters of God. Would you cause there to be a cry that comes out from the earth that cries, Abba, Father? Would you allow there to be a breath that comes over your people? Holy Spirit, would you blow with your wind right now, the breath of God, over your people? Over your people. Over your people. And I feel like some of you are feeling the Holy Spirit on you right now. It won't be everyone, because this is something special God is doing. But if you feel the breath of God just blow over you, you feel the weight of God come on you, you feel the warmth of God in your hands or your body, I want you just to step out from where you're at. I want you to come to the front, because that's a cry of adoption. It's a cry of the manifestation of the sons and daughters of God. You feel the Holy Spirit move on you. We're going to pray in just a moment. I want you to just come, and I want you to stand. I believe God is calling many of you. He's calling many of you not to be pastors of a church, prophets at a conference, apostles of a network. But he's calling you to be sons and daughters in the city. He's calling you to be his voice into education. He's calling you to be his voice into civil servants. He's calling you to be the sound of the Lord in the arts community. He's calling you. And some of you standing here, you know what it's like to eat of the tree. You know what it's like to have the deceptive voice
of Satan lure you from who you are. And some of you are standing here, even caught up in immorality and homosexuality. Some of you are caught up in the spirit of accusation. Some of you are caught up in the spirit of comparison and competition. And God doesn't look at you and say, you're dark. He says, let there be light. So, Holy Spirit, come over this place. And I ask, Father, that you would cut through the voice of confusion. Cut through the voice of deception. Cut through the voice of chaos. And today I don't hear him say, where are you? I hear him say, I'm here with you. I'm here with you. I'm here with you. I'm here with you. I'm here with you. I'm here with you. I'm here in your darkness. I'm here in your chaos. I'm here in your emptiness. I'm here with you. I'm here with you. And when I'm here, darkness has to flee. When I'm here, chaos has to flee. When I'm here, emptiness has to flee. And so we say right now to every other voice, go in Jesus' name. We say to every lie of the enemy, go in Jesus' name. We say right now to every other voice of confusion, go in Jesus' name. And we declare today that we are the sons and the daughters of God. I am His and He is mine. Say, I am His. I am His. I am His and He is mine. He is mine. He is mine. So we declare in Jesus' name, today is the day of salvation. Now is the time of God's favor. And we just release the sound of the Lord. We release the Holy Spirit. And if you have not been filled with the Holy Spirit today, if you have not been filled with the baptism of the Holy Spirit, and you have not been filled with your prayer language, release it now in Jesus' name. We just declare right now, pray in the Spirit, in the name of Jesus. The sound of the Lord and the Spirit of the day. The sound of the Lord and the Spirit of the day. Come on, everybody in this room. All over this place, those of you in the front, those of you standing, lift your hands to the Lord. In the name of Jesus, I declare that every voice that has kept you hidden behind fig leaves, every voice that has kept you in shame, every voice that has kept you confused, is quieted right now. In the name of Jesus. Everybody give a shout to the Lord today. Hallelujah. Amen. Before you're seated, give three people a high five and say, you have the voice of God.

and you weep, you cry. Because of that, your hidden pain. Jesus Christ is telling you today that the battle is over. The victory is won. Hey, hallelujah, oh, hallelujah. Bring it up. But just in case you are here, because the only way you can connect to this kind of victory is to connect to the one that has won the victory for us. See, naturally, we were all losers. But we became winners when we connected to the one that has won it for all of us. The Bible says, for God so loved the world that he gave his only begotten son. That whosoever, anybody, no matter where you've been, no matter what you have done, shall whosoever believes in him will not perish, but have everlasting life. I want to give you the opportunity today. I'm not going to call you out, but at the comfort, wherever you are, is between you and God. From the sincerity of your heart, place your hand on your chest, close your eyes, and connect. The only thing you need to do is believe that Jesus Christ came to earth, and that he died, and he rose up on the third day. And through his death and resurrection, we have been set free for life. So repeat this after me. Say, dear Lord Jesus, I believe in my heart today that indeed you came to the world and you died despite the fact that you had no sin, and you rose on the third day. And through your death and resurrection, your blood has washed away my sin. Today, I confess that I am a sinner, and I come to you today that you should cleanse my sin. I surrender my life to you today, and I accept you as my Lord and Savior. Take charge over me and be the Lord over my life. Thank you, Jesus, because I'm now born again, and because I've been accepted into the family of God. In Jesus' name we pray. Welcome to eternal life, ladies and gentlemen. Welcome to eternal life. Welcome to true freedom. And now

a quick gist about that song so that you can take it more seriously. A quick history about the song. I was literally, because me and my band, we pray Mondays, Wednesdays, Fridays via Zoom. One of those days, I was leading in worship on my piano, and the song dropped in my heart as if I knew it before. And I started singing it. And at that point, it felt like that was what they were singing in heaven. It felt like that was what the heavenly choir was singing. Then I produced it by myself in the studio, featured by Lumi Deborah, and we released the first edition. And it was doing well.

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It's a very simple song, but there's something you feel in you. So when you are singing out, believe that we are joining the heavenly choir and we are giving praise.

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I did not know he was coming. Oh, he's supposed to be in Oyo. He has a show in Oyo. Boshese, Oyemi. Bro, I appreciate you. God bless you. Let's put our hands together for him. Thank you so much.

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3: Listeners, today we'll be starting with Eve. And to discuss this important topic with me, I have my colleagues, Dr. Tope Robert Fagite, all the way from Calgary, Canada, and Professor Mupelola Idowu. I am Dr. Oluwakemi Oshundewu, and it promises to be a good time for us this evening as we interact together. One more time, we are all welcome to the feet of Jesus.
4: Thank you.
3: Now, let's look at Eve. The story of Eve can be found in the book of Genesis from chapter 1 to chapter 4. But we're looking at it precisely from Genesis chapter 1, verse 26 to 31, and Genesis chapter 2 and 4. Eve came into the world perfectly as she can be. The only other person on the planet. She lived in paradise, possessing every pleasure imaginable. She never knew the meaning of embarrassment, misunderstanding, hurt, estrangement, envy, grief, until she listened to her enemy and began to doubt God. One day, a serpent, the tempter, spoke to Eve. Did God really say you must not eat from the tree in the garden? You surely die. For God knows that when you eat of it, your eyes will be opened and you will be like God, knowing good and evil. Eve listened and things began to happen. Life took a new turn. Dear Lady of the Lineage of Grace, what is the enemy telling you about your Creator? Your health, your marriage, home, children, career, and even your appearance. In all, do you remember what God already told you? His words, His assurances, His love, His covenants, and so on. Dear Lady of the Lineage of Grace, don't allow doubt and desire pursue you until the enemy snatches your inheritance from you, so that order gives way to disorder, harmony to discord, trust to fear. Eve and her husband were banished from paradise and the presence of God. Eve believed that God had promised her offspring would eventually destroy her enemy. Eve believed and accepted Adam's initial statement, "This is now bone of my bones and flesh of my flesh. She shall be called woman, for she was taken out of man." Adam took hold of her, and their laughter met. Lies to discovery. Women should accept and believe the sincerity of their husbands when they pour compliments on them. Adam had a need, and Eve alone fulfilled that need. Many women need to come to the realization that their husbands have needs, and only them can fulfill such needs. Not relatives, not house helps, and definitely not the children. Husband and wife are meant to live together, work together, and do things together in agreement with themselves, like Adam and Eve worked together, naked and non-ashamed in paradise, at ease with themselves and God. No shadows feel hidden, no disorder, discord or fear. Couples should be completely open to themselves. that is sinful one another, there should be no gray areas. Communication is paramount. Women should not rationalize sin as they rationalize her sin here. Even though she knew it was wrong, she could come up with a variety of reasons for eating from the tree anyway. What sort of reasons do you come up with to rationalize your actions as a woman? Adam and Eve produce a classic example of passing the blame. Adam blames Eve. Eve blames the serpent. Is any one of the three participants more or less to blame? I will stop briefly while we discuss a little about the story so far. Adam and Eve produce a classic sin of passing the blame. Adam blames Eve. Eve blames the serpent. Is any of the three participants more or less to blame? What do you think? Do you find yourself in the shoes of any of these participants, Dr. Tokwe? I would like you to answer the question, Dr. Tokwe.
4: Hello. Thank you very much for the opportunity to join the discussion today. We've had a bit of an overview of the story of Adam and Eve, and focusing on the woman, Eve, blame passing or blaming attitude that we see in this passage of scripture. So what do I think? Do I find myself in the shoes of any of these participants? Absolutely. Most of the time, as women, we often tend to blame one thing or the other. For example, in our marriages, if our husbands need some more of our time, we may feel, oh, we're busy, we're tired, and continue to give excuses. I believe that as believers and Christians, we should not always try to take blame or try to push the blame to other people. There are times we need to be responsible and take responsibility for our actions. And even sometimes it's in the Bible that wisdom is the principal thing. If there is ever a need for you to take the blame, you may need to, or you may need to be quiet around the situation and find a better time to communicate your part of the story. I don't think at the end of the day, it's all about you being the winner all the time, the woman being the one that would always accept the apology from the husband. We should, as believers, have patience, have wisdom, and desist from blaming other people or other occurrences for our act.
3: Thank you, Dr. Okay, I appreciate your answer. I believe that women out there have been doing these things for lots. Now, Professor, okay, I wonder as a wife, how much space do you give to your husband? Are you always over your spouse?
5: Thank you for that question. I am not always over my spouse. I believe that as women, in any relationship, there should be a level of understanding between the wife and the husband. And most especially, there should be great trust. So if there is trust, there is no reason why I should always be over my husband. I also believe that there is need to give some space to one another, because the space may be needed by one spouse to get their own things done privately. And yet, giving this space will not affect the relationship that I share together with my spouse. So I believe we should give the necessary space to our husbands as women. Thank you very much.
3: Thanks for that very insightful answer, Prof. Now back to Dr. Tope. How will you react if your husband is reprimanded by higher authority in your presence?
4: Okay, I think this is almost linked to the first question as well. It's not about taking blame or just saying that, oh, it's not your fault, it's someone else's fault. I think if my husband is reprimanded by a higher authority, as a supportive wife, I should take that with humility. I should also be prayerful and find how best to deal with the situation. I should not blindly, you know, just say, oh, it's because of this. Again, shift the blame away from my husband. So if there's ever a reprimand, I believe that reprimands are corrections, are opportunities to learn. So it's all a matter of reflecting on that reprimand and finding how best my husband can do better. So I will play a supportive role, a prayerful role, if I ever have to find myself in this situation. Thank you.
3: Thank you very much. Okay. So back to our story. We can also learn that our God is compassionate, making clothing for Adam and Eve is a very practical, also a very thoughtful act. What does this tell you about God? And what do you think he's willing to do for you after you have sinned or repented? Back to you, Dr.
4: So it just means that God is a God of love. God loves us. Even when Adam and Eve were driven out of the Garden of Eden, God was still there, compassionate for them, making clothing for them. So that just means that God is a faithful God, God is a merciful God, and God is a loving God. So no matter what it is, no matter that sin, God is more than able to cleanse and forgive and even support us through. And I believe that the greatest sacrifice for our sin, at least in today's age, was that made by the Lord Jesus Christ himself that laid his life for us. So we should know that God loves us so much as to give us his only son to help us in our journey of life. And we should always live with that knowledge that God will never leave us, even when we veer away from his will. Thank you.
3: Wow. Our God is the God of love. He said, no matter what, even if your sin is as red as crimson, we'll make it white as wool. So he's always ever ready to receive us. He receives the most wicked of men. He receives anybody from anywhere as long as you are committed to him. His arms are always open to receive us. And for that, we say, Father, we thank you for Jesus. Professor Mope, please would you just pray a short prayer for those who are experiencing any form of guilt?
5: Our Heavenly Father, we thank you for couples or any person that is experiencing any form of guilt at this time. We pray that you reveal yourself to them as a loving Father who is willing to always restore his children. Lord, please grant them the grace to forgive themselves. Grant them the grace to let off any form of guilt. In Jesus' name, we have prayed. Amen.
3: When you are at your lowest, on your knees before God's presence, never forget that his grace is still at work. You can see his promises in the following scriptures. John 1:16. From the fullness of his grace, we have all received his blessings after and after. John 1:16 states, but where sin exists, grace increases. So that just as sin remains in death, so also grace may bring to righteousness, to bring eternal life through Christ Jesus. Amen. So in each view, God restored her and gave her a new beginning. God is always going far beyond where we think, because his plan was to restore humanity through the birth of Jesus Christ. Just as God helped Eve after the first couple disobeyed God, order gave way to disorder, harmony to discord, trust to fear. Despite the audience of Adam and Eve, she still recognized the life of the Lord. At Cain's birth, she exclaimed, with the help of the Lord, I have brought order. That is in Genesis chapter 47. Eve acknowledged God as the source of life. In conclusion, husband and wife are meant to live, work, and walk together in agreement with themselves, Adam and Eve together, naked and ashamed of parents, at ease with themselves and God. No shadows will be there, no disorder, peaceful or fear. Purpose to be completely open to themselves, that we see through one another, we should be made very clear. Communication is paramount. Want to emphasize one more time that communication is very key in every relationship. And as we've got the cutting edge to this program, do all you can to communicate with your spouse at all times. Thank you very much for listening to the program today. Also, to appreciate my panelists, Sophia and Pope. It's been a wonderful time at the feet of Jesus.
6: So praying in tongues is one of the ways we sharpen our spirit. So my friends, here and wherever you are, if you will just speak to your spirit, soul and body now to come together to respond to the King of Kings. The King is always calling. It is for men to respond to the King. The Lord of all is always calling. It is for men to respond to the Lord. Those who have the Lord in these times will have a different experience, because those who God is Lord over, their experience will be so, so different. Those who God is Lord over, their experience will be so, so different in these times. It's not enough to say Jesus is Lord, but Jesus has to be your Lord, because in this time, the Lord provides for his own. That's why scripture says that the Lord is my shepherd, I shall not want. First, he is Lord over you, soul, spirit, body, mind, heart, everything is Lord over you. When he is Lord over you, then he controls, takes care, allows, ensures that you are sorted. It is beyond just words. He has to be your Lord. He has to be your Savior. God is talking. Men are not listening. With all the noise all over, the noise on social media, the noise on Newsline, noise everywhere. But men have to listen to God. So wherever you are here listening to me right now, I say to you, quiet your soul, spirit, and body. Let your mind be quiet. Your Lord has been talking. He said, behold, I stand at the door and knock. If any man open up, I will come in and dine with him. How can God dine with you and you will suffer? How can God dine with you and you will not have? How can God dine with you and you will be hungry? How can God dine with you and you will lack? It's not possible. When you allow him come in, he comes and dine with you. He feasts with you. He eats with you and I. And when he's eating with us,

everything around you. Quiet everything around you. And say to the Lord, I'm listening. Lord, in this noisy world, I am listening. In this noisy world, I am listening. If you are looking for someone to talk to, I am here. In this noisy world, I'm listening. I'm listening. I'm listening. Lord, I am listening to you. Jehovah, I am listening to you. Jehovah, I am listening to you. Jehovah, I am listening to you. Speak. Jehovah, speak. Jehovah, speak. I'm listening. Oh, raka paladosia, telian dosia ladisa, rade copele dosia talia, rada sote, esola namandes, oh, raka palian doski telia, ah, rasi pelico sutaliande, oh, rahalien dosia talia, e copelian dos, rande becosia teli. We are listening, Jesus, oh, rahalian dosa. If you have the language of tongues, open your mouth and speak it, sing it, say it. Quicken your mortal body, quicken your soul, quicken, quicken, quicken. 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

you.

Hallelujah. We are listening. We are listening. God, we are listening. Jesus, we are listening. Jehovah, we are listening.

to write. And we begin to write because it will be downloading. Oh, we are not talking to a deaf God, a mute God, a God that does not speak. No, the God we talk to speaks. He's not mute. He's not a statue. He's a real God. And so when you speak to him, learn to listen to hear what he has to say. Learn to listen out for him. So Lord, we are listening. Concerning that situation now, we are listening. What's the next step? What should we do? How should we plan? How should we move? Who should we speak to? Who should we not speak to? Who should we be quiet with? Talk to us. We can't lead our lives. You are our Lord. I sense strongly direction. So if I were you, I would listen out now. I sense strongly direction. God directs. I am a living testimony of God directing. Ooh. He does not argue with you and I, but he directs. And I've also found out that we don't actually want to hear his response sometimes. And that's why we run away. So once we speak to him, we run away because we don't want to hear what he will say. Because a lot of the time, what he will say will challenge us. What he will say will take us out of our comfort zone. Because if you're going to be great, you don't stay in your comfort zone. But man generally likes his comfort zone. And so really, we don't want to hear him. But in this time, we can't help but hear him. So listen out for him. And in case you had never brought things before him, you have been leading yourself. Bring it. Bring it. Lord, speak to me. You don't want me to be confused. And I can almost tell you what heaven is saying now. That child, I've been speaking to you. Your earthly father knows how to communicate, how much more me.

have been trying to tell you. That relationship you are trying to force yourself in is not your own. That job you want by all means is not your own. That one you don't like, that doesn't seem like the one that will work, that's the one. Trust me, try and trust me. I am trustable. You can bank on me. Check your fathers. In time past, I did not lead them astray. How much more you? I led them without technology. I led them without social media. I open roads where roads does not exist. I have been leading from time. I lead. With me, I can create road in the wilderness. With me, water can come out in the desert. With me, road can happen in the midst of the sea. It's me. I can do it. So even if they say there is no road for you, I can make way for you. I can remove people and make way for you. I

Necrum!

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0: you ever feel like your prayers are just bouncing off the ceiling? Like there's a disconnect between you and God? Or maybe you just feel stuck, not sure where to start? You're not alone. Prayer can be tough. But what if it didn't have to be? What if you could unlock a deeper, more powerful connection through prayer? 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We're getting real.
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3: 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Just as God is unlimited.
0: Whether you've been praying for years or you're just starting out, this series is for you. We're here to help the body of Christ move forward to make prayer feel less like a chore and more like a conversation with a loving Father. Prayer is the key, your key to a more intimate and effective prayer life. The 12-part series begins in October. 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
2: Welcome to this program on prayer. Today, we're going to be looking into the topic of whether or not intercession is a priestly role. Before we start, I will introduce the other two participants to this discourse. I will start with Dr. Mrs. Mina Bajomo, a friend who has become a sister and the co-founder of Lapis Lazuli Ministry. She's married to the other founder, Engineer Femi Bajomo, and is a mother and grandmother. Dr. Bajomo is passionate about Abba, our Father in Heaven, and is a teacher of the Word, a mentor, an administrator, a writer, and a prayer warrior, just to mention a few things. Dr. Bajomo, you are welcome.
3: Thank you so much.
2: Also here today is Jumai Aminu, who works with Lapis Lazuli Ministries and is a counselor in her church. She's also a prayer warrior and has a lot to say on prayer. Jumai, you are also welcome.
4: Thank you.
2: And my name is Olamide Balogun. We're very interested in the practicals of our discussion and as such are very interested in praying for you. After the opening prayer by Dr. Bajomo, Jumai will let you know how to send in your prayer requests and your testimonies. Dr. Bajomo,
3: please open up in prayer. Thank you so much. Thank you. So Father God, Jesus, Holy Spirit, thank you for drawing us to your feet this day. Thank you for all that you've purposed in your hearts concerning us. Thank you for all that you desire to share. Father God, thank you for all those participating that you have drawn to yourself and what you want to pour into them. For you're a God that is always gives abundantly over and above what we think or desire. And so we pray in the name of Jesus that this time will count for eternity. That, Lord, what you put in us, what you pour into us, Lord, will produce great harvests, 60-fold and 100-fold.
2: Amen.
3: We pray you'll give us new insights, new understanding, that you will help us, Father God, to enter deeper into the fullness that is in you and a deeper understanding of what we are called to do and walk with you. Thank you for the influence you've given us.
2: Thank you.
3: Thank you for the gift of prayer. Thank you for bringing us to this place to understand so much more about prayer. Help us, Father God, to go deep with you. In Jesus' name,
2: amen. Amen. So, Jumai, please tell the listeners how to send in their prayer requests and testimonies.
1: Good day, everyone. So you can send your prayer requests and testimonies for the answered prayers you've had and then your prayer request, because we'd love to pray with and for you. You can do this by sending it to this number on WhatsApp or as a text message, +234 809 065 0463. Take that again, +234 809 065 0463. Thank you.
2: Thank you so much, Jumai. So let's get into the meat of the discussion.
3: Wonderful.
2: In the Bible, intercession refers to pleading with God on behalf of others, acting as a mediator or go-between. It's a form of prayer where believers lift the needs and concerns of others before God, seeking His mercy, healing, and intervention. Intercession is seen as a spiritual act of standing in the gap, fighting for the needs of others through prayer. Revelation 1:6. Jumai, please read. And what we're really looking at here is that we have all been made kings and priests.
1: Revelation 1:6. And formed us into a kingdom as his subject, priests to his God and Father. To him be the glory and the power and the majesty and the dominion forever and ever.
2: Amen.
3: Amen.
2: Amen. Anything we do in intercession or otherwise is a kingly or priestly function. So we quickly put to bed whether intercession is a priestly function or not. So let's look. The first indication that God expects us to know the circumstances and situations of our neighbors can be seen in Genesis 4:9. Then the Lord said to Cain, "Where is Abel, your brother?" And he lied and said, "I do not know. Am I my brother's keeper?" And this lets us know that God is going to ask of us what is happening with our brothers, our neighbors. Jumai, what should our relationship be with whoever we intercede for?
1: I'm just going to start from where you said, you know, being our brother's keeper. You know, I remember Jesus, I think one of the parables that he was given, and they asked him, I think he gave the story about the Good Samaritan, and they were asking, so who is your neighbor? And Jesus said, your neighbor is whoever is in need. It's not just the person next to you. So I think our relationship for those who are interceding for should be for those in need. So people that are in need, you know, just carrying their burdens to God, that's what I think our relationship should be with those, that we don't have to know them. We don't have to be related. We don't have to be friends. We don't even have to like them. But if we feel a burden that God has placed on our heart that we can take, or if we see a need or a lack in their lives that we can see and intercede on their behalf to God.
2: Great. Great. We're going to look at a prototype of intercession, which is not so clear. Dr. Bajamo, please read Exodus 17:12. And how do you think this is a prototype of intercession?
3: Right, Exodus 17:12. But Moses' hands were heavy, and he grew tired. So they took a stone and put it under him, and he sat on it. Then Aaron and Hur held up his hands, one on one side and one on the other side. So it was that his hands were steady until the sun set. So the question is,
2: How do you think this is a prototype of intercession?
3: You see, interceding comes really from the place of our understanding the heart of God, in the sense that we talk of the Trinity. So it's God the Father, God the Son, God the Holy Spirit, and so the Spirit glorifies the Son, Jesus. Jesus did only what he saw his Father doing. And so they have this interaction and intimacy and genuine love for each other, which we are supposed to learn. Now, we are commanded as the first commandment to love God. And then the second is to love our neighbor. Mm-hmm. So if we take this, then interceding for our neighbor, for anybody we come across, helping, being there, being compassionate. Now, in this story, we see that Moses' hand was up so that the Israelites would gain victory. Mm. And so it wasn't about just Moses thinking about himself. These two armor bearers, I call them armor bearers, came alongside to help keep his hand so that they would win the battle, because it was important. Mm. Imagine the number of people who would have died if these hadn't come across. Yeah. It was too much for Moses to do alone. The Lord never intends for us to walk alone. Mm. He's always there with us, and then he sends his other people alongside to be our hands and feet. Mm. And so this is an amazing way of starting this discussion, so that it expands our mind to know that intercession is so much wider than we would think.
4: Amen. Amen. Thank you. And, you know, in my research, it was saying that there are different types of intercession. So you have advocacy and pleading, mediating with God, serving others. So we're going to go into advocacy and pleading. I'll read and then ask Jumai a question. So Genesis 18:23, Abraham approached the Lord and said, "Will you really sweep away the righteous, those who do right, with the wicked, those who do evil?" This was when he was interceding for Lot concerning Sodom and Gomorrah. And then you have Job 22:30, which says, "He will even rescue the one for whom you intercede, who is not innocent, and he will be rescued through the cleanliness of your hands." And remember, we're talking about advocacy and pleading. So Jumai, why do you think we're like lawyers advocating when we intercede? Do you have any example to share?
1: So I think the second passage we read, I've read the book of Job a couple of times, and I've done study in it. But there's something about the word of God. Sometimes when you read the verses, as if you've seen it for the first time. So he said, why do I think we're like lawyers? The one we read said he will rescue the one for whom he intercede, who is not innocent, and he'll be rescued through. So I just imagine a lawyer going to the court to advocate for somebody that is not innocent, right? Mm. But if he's able to put up a good case, the person that is guilty will still be able to get away from what he did, but only because he had somebody to intercede for him and advocate. Mm. Right?
4: I want to point you. It says, be rescued through the cleanliness of your hands.
1: Through the cleanliness of your hands. So what this just put is that you that is interceding for somebody, you have to come with a clean heart, pure hands. I think the scriptures say pure hearts, clean hands. Mm. So an example to give, why do we think we're like lawyers? I think I felt a burden one time to intercede for somebody, and it was a burden like I've never felt before. There was just this heaviness in my heart, and I was weeping. And I think for the first time I was like, intercessors actually go through, you know, like people that say, "Oh, I'm an intercessor," because when people talk about it, they talk about it as if it's something, you know, I'm a pastor, I'm a reverend. But the day I felt that burden, I was like, "God, I don't want to feel this way again," but I could feel that there was a need to press in for somebody, to pray for somebody. There was an urgency to pray for. So that's an example.
4: Yeah,
1: I would give.
4: Yeah, because I'm looking at Abraham, you know, interceding. He also had that burden, which is why he could boldly go to the God of the whole creation to say, "Okay, so are you really saying that you will kill everybody, even if there are people who are righteous?" You know, so we are, when we intercede, like lawyers, because we, you know, you bring the pros and the cons, you know, to the righteous God, judge, you know, for him to allow the person you are interceding for get what it is that you are asking for. Praise God.
5: Hallelujah.
4: Hallelujah. I'll also read a few scriptures, and then Dr. Bajomo, if you just prepare to read Ezekiel 22:30, I'll read the first two just so that it's not too burdensome. And we're here at this point, we're looking at mediating with God.
5: Yeah.
4: So Exodus 32:11.
5: I love that one.
4: It says, but Moses appeased and entreated the Lord his God and said, Lord, why does your anger burn against your own? There's no own here, but against your people whom you have brought out of the land of Egypt with great power and a mighty hand. It's mediating, okay? Let me not jump the gun. Isaiah 62:6 says, on your walls, O Jerusalem, I have appointed and stationed watchmen, prophets, who will never keep silent day or night. You who profess the Lord, take no rest for yourselves. Can you read Ezekiel 22:30, please?
5: Happily. Ezekiel 22:30. I searched for a man among them who would build up the wall and stand in the gap before me for the sake of the land, that I would not destroy it. But I found no one, not even one.
4: So, Dr. Bajomo, what do you think is the criteria for standing in the gap? What does that even mean?
5: Standing in the gap is mediating. Mm. Now, to stand in the gap, meaning, yes, you're putting your hand up and saying, I, Lord, want to come to you concerning what is going on. Mm. I am, my only qualification to do this is because I know your love for me and you died for me to give me this access that I'm standing in. Secondly, I know your heart is so distraught by what is going on. And even before I decided I would stand, you are looking for who is going to stand. And so I'm giving myself to this. And then taking on the burden of what's going on, taking on a deeper understanding from God's perspective of what's happening, and crying to him in repentance for what is happening. So you have gone beyond yourself. You're now weeping on behalf of God's people who he has died for. Mm. You are weeping on behalf of the land that he has blessed and desires that it provides for his amazing children. And so because of your heart for what is on God's heart and your desire to walk in that place, you want to stand. It also is a little bit as to what who was building the wall.
4: Nehemiah. Okay, sorry.
5: Knew that the wall had to be built. Knew it was God's purpose to build the wall, and knew all the. That's what I mean by understanding everything, meaning wise counsel, where are the gaps, where's the enemy, all that, sitting with the Lord in maybe fast and prayer to understand, and then to rise up with God holding his hand and be the one in that gap for him to come, because he will always come. Why? Because he's been looking for someone to stand in the gap.
4: And that gives me the impression that it all starts with God.
5: Yeah.
4: He has this wall he needs built. He chooses somebody to build it. But he wants that person to still come back to him.
5: Yeah.
4: To say, God, have your way.
5: Yeah.
4: Build this wall. It's a funny dynamic, you know. And I think we the intercessor also needs to be careful not to think it is them
5: who thought it up.
4: And it's their prayers.
5: Who's doing it, yeah. Mm-hmm.
4: Juma, how can we ensure that intercession is not manipulation? And what I mean is, so take a mother, for example. She wants her son to marry a rich man, okay? And she goes and says, God, let my son. Is that intercession? Where do we draw cross? Where does it become manipulation? And is manipulation going to get us anywhere?
1: I think it becomes manipulation when, you know, when we spoke the last session we had, we spoke about, you know, Dr. Bajomo had said about what fasting is not. Fasting is not manipulation,
4: right?
1: And if I think interceding is not just carrying burdens to God, but also seeking His heart about the situation. So if I'm going to God with a need, I'm not just going to say, oh God, I have a problem. It's how do you want me to deal with this? What do you want me to do? So if I'm one that goes to God, and you know, it's first of all knowing that God cannot be mocked, God cannot be manipulated, and there's no amount of emotional tantrums that you're going to throw
4: tantrums,
1: God,
4: yeah.
1: Because God sees beyond your actions. He will always look at the heart. So why, God cannot be manipulated. God cannot be manipulated. But even if you go to God with wrong motives, is that if you yield yourself, He's able to change the posture of your heart. Because that was also something, that is something I've discovered in the place of prayer, that there are things that used to be so heavy on my heart, or things that I take to God in prayer. And then at the end of the day, the prayers are not answered, but the posture of my heart has changed. I no longer pray about them.
4: Yeah.
1: So have I gotten the answers to those things? No. But God has changed my heart in such a way that whether it comes true or not, I'm not moved by it, because He has shown me that He is my grace. He is my own reward. So what I would just say is that even for people that go to God with, you know, ulterior motive, just God is able to change the posture of your heart, but only for those that diligently seek Him.
5: Let me just also add here that sometimes there's a greater need that God's eye is on as we come to intercede. For example, Hannah, who wanted a child, God was looking for a prophet for Israel. For a lot, many years, they had not heard God's word. So there was this big need for a prophet. And so her intercession just dovetailed into the God's gap there was in Israel and God's need. Yeah. And so everything came together, and she was faithful to keep her promise.
1: Yeah.
5: So sometimes it works so perfectly.
4: That's it. We had read a scripture, Isaiah 62:6. So Dr. Bajomo, he says that I have appointed and stationed the watchmen. This is different from I'm looking for a man to stand in the gap. What is the difference, and what is the criteria of the watchman?
5: Watchmen are people the Lord has raised up already to stand and watch and look. Now, they already have some understanding. They, I like to think, would be prophetic.
4: Sorry to butt in. So is it nature or nurture? Are they born with it?
5: I think they're born with it. And they know. They know there's an assignment from heaven on their lives. So that's why they are quite attentive. That's why sometimes life tries to take them away. And indeed, sometimes it succeeds, sometimes it doesn't. But they return because they know. The Lord is always looking for people to watch cities. He's always looking for people to watch gates because of His purposes and His plans. And so those are the watchmen who, before it gets to them, they have seen and can speak to the king and get things, because God is so faithful. He wants always to grant us victory, to grant us deliverance. And so He already has purposed that.
4: That these people. So, yes.
1: is everyone called to be like a watchman or an intercessor? So I want to know if they're, you know, if intercessor is just for a group of people. You know how the Bible said, you know, we have the teachers, we have the apostles. So I just want to know if intercession is for a particular group of people that God has put that desire or, you know, the burden to, you know, intercede for others, or if it's just open for believers generally.
4: So I think that's why I was asking the question, okay, now what's the difference between the watchman and the man who is standing in the gap? So it's from the scripture and from Dr. Bajomo's explanation, the watchman is most likely born a watchman, right? Or at least very closely nurtured to be a watchman, okay? But the person who is standing in the gap, the Lord says, I am looking for a man. So almost like if I, you know, it's I may decide I want to be a watchman. Okay, correct me if I'm wrong. I may decide that, well, he says, I'm looking for a man. He doesn't say the man has to be tall. He doesn't say the man has to be a prophet. He just says, I'm looking for somebody who is willing to stand in this place. And I sense that when you say, I'm willing, he then equips.
5: Yes, I think that's what he's done with Lapis.
4: Mm-hmm.
5: Lazuli Ministries. I'm looking for a man.
4: Mm-hmm.
5: And then he saw us who didn't know what he was talking about,
4: yeah,
5: who shakingly put up her hand. But another thing I want to say is that just like in a home, I always say that the mother is the watchman. As women, we are watchmen of our homes.
4: Mm-hmm.
5: But a lot of times we don't realize, because if you are a watchman, then you can't be too busy. Because you won't watch. So what I'm saying is that it's an assignment. The Lord doesn't look at a home and say, oh, I'm looking for somebody to stand. No.
4: He's already
5: put somebody there. When you go back to Eve, Eve was supposed to be a watchman. So that was why she recognized when God came back and asked the person who he had put in charge.
4: Yeah.
5: In inverted commas, and the person he had put in charge, Adam, said,
4: is it not
5: the person you gave me? Meaning,
4: yes,
5: God, is even your fault. I was standing here.
4: Yeah.
5: Okay, you now brought this woman. Is it not that person? But what did this woman say? She said it's Satan. She didn't mince words. She didn't say, why? Because she's a watchman, and she knew how that had happened. She knew Satan had come. She knew Satan had deceived her. She understood. And so we are called to be watchmen. And it's high time we rise up into this positioning. Because you can say it's maybe if you prioritize things, first or second or third role that we have. But we leave that position and we are very busy with other things. And so the enemy comes in and causes mayhem, and then we are surprised. But what has happened?
4: We left
5: our
4: position.
5: Post. The Lord has given me a sermon to preach. I just haven't written it down yet. That women, you have abandoned your post, and so there has to be a returning to this post of being a watchman for our home, especially in this day and time.
4: I'm a bit gobsmacked, you know, because sometimes someone like me that left work for some years to just face the home, the world makes you feel bad.
5: Yeah.
4: The world makes you feel like...
5: Very bad.
4: What are you doing?
5: You're very lazy.
4: You're lazy.
5: Yes,
4: you're not doing
5: anything.
4: But clearly it was the Lord forcing one into that role.
5: Yes.
4: For various reasons.
5: Especially with the generation we have now.
4: Wow.
5: That the Lord knows what he needs to do. And so he needed some of us to stand and bring up the children he had given us well, such that they can be used as arrows at this time for mighty and great purposes. So it is a big role that we've been called into.
4: And so this also makes me feel that there are different layers of intercession and intercessors.
5: Yeah.
4: So you were telling us how you pray for, is it India or somewhere?
5: Yes.
4: Okay, a whole country.
5: Yes.
4: Right? But inside that India, there will be people praying for certain things in India.
5: Yes.
4: And then when you drill down, there are people praying for certain levels until you get to the home where the mother is supposed to be
5: standing. Yeah.
4: So over everything that the Lord has created, there are many different layers.
5: Yeah.
4: Which is why he says, I have put some people on the fence.
5: Yes.
4: And I have put some people in the gap.
5: Yeah. Yeah.
4: Very interesting.
5: Yes, very.
4: And if we are not all working as a team, all the different levels of intercession, it will not. Something that I saw, we're not digressing, we're still talking about intercession, is, you know, I don't have the scripture reference here, but you know, when the angels were going to go to destroy Sodom and Gomorrah, because Abraham had interceded, they said to Lot, when he was dilly-dallying where he wanted to go, should I go? They said, you know what? Just go.
5: Yeah.
4: Because we cannot do the destruction until you are safe.
5: Yeah.
4: And that is the importance of intercession.
5: Yeah.
4: That we can't, you know,
5: what
4: God
5: want to
4: will
5: do.
4: Not do what he wants to do until what we have asked for is done.
5: Yeah.
4: Maybe if we know the importance of intercession, we will not leave it anyhow.
5: Yeah. Very important intercession, because you are entering into the heart of God to see, because you see, God has bound himself over to us in the sense that I want you human beings involved in my great and mighty purposes. And so I am waiting to hear your prayers. I'm waiting for you to intercede, so that together, that's his way of getting us to do things together. It's his way of intimacy and love and companionship and everything that he desires to do with us. And so he's waiting for us to understand the importance of intercession and enter in, so that we can begin to see great mighty things.
4: And he has shown us these things that we're going to see.
5: Yeah. Yeah.
4: Which is why that scripture is so important. It so comes alive when he says that the world is groaning.
5: Yes, waiting.
4: Waiting for the manifestations of the sons of God.
5: Yeah.
4: Waiting for us to stand in
5: up.
4: The gap.
5: Yes.
4: Waiting for us to wake up on the fence, whichever place we have been put.
5: Yeah.
4: And what I'm sensing is that every Christian is called to a certain level of intercession.
5: Yeah, every single one. Every single one.
4: So if my pastor falls, part of it may be my fault.
5: Yeah. Even the state of the world, the state of our leaders, we are all told to pray for our leaders.
4: And so if we don't pray.
5: Yes. Well, then why do we expect much better? Yeah.
4: I was listening to Ben Johnson once, who said there was a country where they had a bad leader. So everybody said, we're not praying. And that when things now went completely south, one or two people with wisdom now said, actually, it's this bad because we are not praying.
5: Yes.
4: And so, you know, you hear people say that you deserve the leader you have got.
5: Yeah.
4: How much did you pray?
5: Mm.
4: This is an amazing discussion.
5: Yeah.
4: And I think that it is a good time to take a musical interlude.
5: Wonderful.
4: And we will be back shortly. Praise God.
5: Hallelujah.
6: You are worthy to receive all the glory, for you have created us. You have created all things, and for your pleasure we were created. Jesus, we love you, we magnify you. Take all the glory, take all the honor.

0: Welcome back to this second half of our discussion on intercession. Is it as a priestly role? I think the conclusion so far is it's a priestly role, and there are different levels of intercession. And because we have all been made kings and priests unto God, we are all part of the intercessory group at different levels. And when things happen, it's our fault. And when things don't happen, it's our fault. And a bombshell that Dr. Bajomo gave in the first half was that women are the watchmen of the home, but a lot of women have left their duty post, allowing all kinds of things to come through the gates. May the Lord have mercy upon us all.
1: Amen.
0: And so we'd also looked at intercession as advocacy. We'd looked at intercession as mediation. So finally, we're going to look at intercession as serving others. So, Dr. Bajomo, please, can you read 2 Kings 4, 32 and 33?
1: Right. Now, 2 Kings 4, 32 to 33. When Elisha came into the house, the child was dead and lying on his bed. So he went in, shut the door behind the two of them, and prayed to the Lord.
0: Hallelujah. Hallelujah. Jumai, please, can you read Romans 8:34?
2: Yes, Romans 8:34. Finally, Jesus himself is interceding for us. Who is the one who condemns us? Christ Jesus is the one who died to pay our penalty, and more than that, who was raised from the dead, and who is at the right hand of God, interceding with the Father for us.
0: Hallelujah. And I'll read this last, well, it's not the last scripture, but you know what we say. Hebrews 7:25. Therefore, he is able also to save forever, completely, perfectly for eternity, those who come to God through him, since he always lives to intercede and intervene on their behalf with God. Hallelujah.
1: Amen.
0: So Dr. Bajomo, I just want to come back to, you know, it says serving others. And we have this story of Elisha who was serving the lady who, you know, had been looking after him by first of all interceding. First of all, he was like, what does this woman want? He went out of his way to find out what did she want. And then when they said to him, oh, she didn't have a child, he sat down and started to intercede. And so we're saying this is serving others. So how do we do that in a modern day, you know, in modern day? How do we serve others in intercession?
3: You see, there's so much need all around us. Mm. I mean, even if our eyes are shut. The need abounds around us in every cater, every way. There are different needs on different levels. Is it people who are in emotional trauma? Is it people who are lacking physically? You know, there's so much need. And so it is being able to interact with others. Sometimes our lives are caught up with circular work and needing rest. I'm not saying circular work is bad in any way. I'm saying that we have to open ourselves up or find ways where we can interact with community being placed within, because we are all responsible, like we've said on this program, for each other. And so if I'm somebody who is so busy, then find time to, even if it's when you're taking a walk, if you can take a walk and you see some people and you can ask questions, if you can get involved with something where people are helping, oh, there's a flood here, watch the news. You will get to know some and find ways, even if you're involved in church, there are always needs. But we are all responsible for one another, and we have to be open to help help each other thereby intercede for what's going on in their lives. Because imagine if you are the type to pray some prayers that God will answer for that person and that person. You know, try to go to the hospital when you hear somebody is ill.

0: He's searching for someone to stand in the gap.
1: Yes.
0: And if he's searching for someone to stand in the gap, he makes you know that there is a gap.
1: Yes. Yeah.
0: So it's up to you to then say,
1: respond. What are you going to do with that information?
0: Yes. So intercession is not, and we will keep reiterating it till the end of the program, is not for a certain number of people.
1: Yeah.
0: It's not for the prophets alone.
1: Yeah.
0: It's not for the prayer department alone. It is for us all. Because on our own levels, do you know something I used to do when my children were really young? I used to get them to pray concerning certain things, because I just, you know, for me, it was like, these ones are even innocent.
1: Yes.
0: And they're literal.
1: Yes.
0: They're not manipulative or anything. And you just say, pray about this. And honestly, and it was a good way of training them.
1: Yes.
0: Because the result will come and it will be clear.
1: Yes.
0: That this was an answer.
1: Yeah.
0: To their own prayer. So, Jumai, the other scriptures we read about Jesus interceding for us, right? How does that make you feel, knowing that Jesus is interceding for you?
2: I think it's such a great comfort to know that Jesus is interceding. And then when I think of how Abraham was interceding for Sodom and Gomorrah, I say, don't destroy it. I imagine that this is how Jesus would be saying, like, my father, have mercy on this one, you know. But it gives such great comfort to know that Jesus is constantly interceding for us. But it is also humbling to know that it is the mercies by that it is because of this intercession that I am still able to be here, because if not for the mercies. And so it is both comforting and very humbling to know that Jesus himself is interceding, that he finds me worthy enough to intercede for me to the Father.
0: You know, sometimes I imagined how Jesus will be interceding. So maybe there is a young woman who has had an abortion. And Jesus is saying, the pressures there, Father God. Her parents are people who have money, and so they mustn't. Her parents own a church.
2: Mm-hmm.
0: And so I just understand the pressure she's gone through. What she need is bad, but Father, just forgive her. She didn't mean to do it. Oh, she didn't even realize that, you know, this is how I imagine.
1: Same here.
0: That Jesus is just going to be saying, I know what it means.
1: Yeah.
0: Do you know that sometimes we don't know what some people are going through?
2: Yes.
0: But Jesus is interceding, saying, I know exactly what she's going through.
1: Yeah.
0: This is how we should help her. Father God, bring that person alongside her to hold her hand. You know, Father God, that guilty feeling, right? Let us take it away, because that in itself is going to make her feel even. That's how I imagine that Jesus is.
1: I imagine that. And for me, the best part for me is I feel, who is he? Who is the judge? It's my papa.
2: Yeah.
1: And so I'm sure Jesus is not even standing straight. He's sitting on the judge's table and say, papa, you know this one. I was there. And Father God is smiling lovingly, because he is happy that his son
0: is interceding.
1: Interceding for the children he loved, who also loved the world. And so the whole thing for me is such an amazing love story that I become a part of because they are interceding for me and making sure that their biggest intention is for me to not only go scot-free, but to for them to bring a good out of the whole situation. So it is really exciting.
0: Or sometimes, right, the person has been discharged and acquitted, but the person is still in the dock.
1: Still bound.
0: It's still there. And Father God is like, why won't this? Jesus will say, I understand what the issue is. They don't believe that it is just like that. They expect to be beaten.
1: Son has lied to them.
0: Yes.
2: I think we saw an example of Jesus, you know, on the cross, how he interceded for the Roman
1: robber.
2: People.
0: Yes. And even said, forgive them. They don't know what they're doing.
2: Yeah, and I was like, well, But it's really beautiful.

0: Possible to see because he didn't just, it was not, oh, I'm not angry with you. It is telling the father that forgive them and making excuses for their sin, for they do not know
1: What
0: what
1: they're
0: they were
1: doing,
0: doing. It
1: yeah,
0: just shows
1: and they really didn't,
0: they
1: because
0: didn't
1: if they
0: know.
1: knew, they wouldn't have crucified him.
2: Crucified.
0: I'm sure they didn't know because everything they did was actually fulfilling prophecy, right? And I've heard somebody said it that it's just very beautiful to see how, you know, the devil likes to think he's smart, but before Jesus came, I mean, it was written about how he was going to die and crucify. And if the devil wanted to do, all he had to do was get somebody to cut off his head. And you're like, oh,
1: Why
0: see,
1: all
0: look
1: the
0: at the
1: long
0: words of God.
1: story?
0: You know,
1: Yeah.
0: see all the things the prophets have prophesied and it didn't happen. But everything they did was just in alignment to the
1: Yeah.
0: prophecy. And I
1: Yeah.
0: feel like that was why he said, forgive them for they do not know what they are
1: Yeah.
0: doing.
1: I just want to read again Hebrews 7:25 because it is so sweet. Therefore, he's able also to save forever, completely, perfectly for eternity. Those who come to God through him, since he always lives to intercede and intervene on their behalf with God. Praise the name of the Lord.
2: Hallelujah, powerful verse.
1: Therefore. So the last question is for you, Dr. Bajoma. I'm going to read Job 22:30. He says, he will even rescue the one for whom you intercede, who is not innocent, and he will be rescued through the cleanliness of your hands. What does that cleanliness of your hands, what does it mean? Does it mean if I've said the wrong thing this morning, I can't intercede? What does it mean?
3: The cleanliness of my hand for me means the relationship I have with him, my heart for him, my love for him, because the Lord is looking and searching for those who would love him as he desires to be loved. So nothing blesses him more than when we come wanting him to teach us to love him well. And so I always say, sometimes I say that Father God can be partial, you know, because he's so in love with
1: Of
3: those
1: course.
3: who have known and loved him that when they come interceding for somebody, he even says, Jesus, it's okay. I've already released them. It's okay. This my daughter here, you know, just her smile is it does it all. So even you know it is not your doing, you know you're just a favored one.
1: Yeah.
3: And also we give thanks to him as he allows us enter into his purposes, as he gives us grace to walk in his purposes, and he involves us in ruling and reigning in the world as
1: Amen.
3: we understand and go deeper in intercession.
1: Amen.
3: And
1: So it's not by giri-giri.
3: no, what's that?
1: It's not by force. It's not
3: No,
1: by jankara. It's not by, do
3: no,
1: you understand?
3: no,
1: It's
3: no,
1: not by
3: it's
1: force. It's not by having fasted for 21 days. Even
3: no,
1: that may be good in its own, but it's not, that is not what
0: yeah.
1: makes us
3: No.
1: give us clean hands.
3: No, it's not.
1: It's intimacy.
3: Understanding the intimacy with him and understanding what he has done for us to access him, you know, and enter into his love heart with him. It is beautiful. And we thank
1: Fantastic.
3: God for the privilege.
1: It's a privilege. It's a privilege because we're partnering with him.
3: Can you imagine partnering with Creator of the
1: Almighty God.
3: Almighty God?
1: Yes.
3: All eternity is his, and then he calls us little ones to come and be involved in things that go far beyond us. All our days, we won't even ever understand it.
1: That's the truth.
3: So we just give him glory.
1: Hallelujah.
0: Amen.
3: Praise in
1: Hallelujah.
3: Jesus' name.
1: Amen.
0: Amen.
1: Amen. So we've come to the end, sadly, of this program. And I'm just going to ask Jumai to please reiterate, give us the number again, and tell us how to send in prayer requests and testimonies.
0: All right, so you can send your testimonies to answer prayers, and you can also send your prayer request to this time, because we love to pray with and for you. And you can do this by sending a message on WhatsApp to this number, +234 809 065 0463, +234 809 065 0463. We look forward to getting your testimonies and your prayer requests.
1: Thank you very much. Thank you, Dr. Bajomo. Thank you, Jumai. And thank you for all the listeners who are going to be listening for I don't know how many years to come. And so, Father God, we just thank you. We're really grateful, Jesus, Holy Spirit, for the fact that you have allowed us to partner with you even in this program series on prayer. Thank you for even what you have taught each and every one of us who has been listening. We pray, oh God, that we will go out and do under your hand, under your mighty hand, that you will teach us intimacy. You will show us the level where we can plug ourselves in as intercessors. And at the end of the day, your name alone will be glorified and we will be satisfied. In Jesus' mighty name we have prayed. Amen. Thank you very much.
4: 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See you next time for another episode. 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

0: mistress. So I raise the sound around here, we, around here we stay top. Prostrate low foot, prostrate mode. Gotta go deep in this game of keeps. 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
1: Big God by my side, by my side.
0: Steady trying to mirror you.
1: Big God.
0: Steady trying to mirror you.
1: Big God by my side, by my
0: game
1: side.
0: Of games.
1: Big God.
0: Steady trying to mirror you.
1: Big
0: God.
1: Steady trying to mirror you.

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Hello, my name is Alan Leppett, and it's my joy and privilege to share with you today. And the theme of this talk is Tell Your Stories, or if you'd like it another way, the power of the testimony. There's so much power in our good news stories, and more than ever, now is a great time to communicate a joyful message of hope to a world that's in chaos. If that feels a bit daunting, well, let's put it like this. Let's tell our stories to people who are so ready to listen. I'm hearing stories of people responding to the good news of the gospel, people hearing the good news and saying yes. And we have all got amazing stories to tell. From that first precious day when we yielded our hearts to Jesus and said, yes, we've all been on this divine journey with Father, Son, and Holy Spirit. And on this great adventure, we've got access to the wisdom of heaven. Our eyes have seen his face. Our minds have discovered his riches, and our spirits have soared to heavenly places. And to one measure or another, we have all experienced his miraculous power in our lives and seen signs that when we talk of them will make people wonder, the signs that make people wonder. And I personally, what I've seen, I can't unsee. I've seen a deaf and dumb boy start to hear and start to speak. I've seen lame walking. I've seen blind eyes open. I've laid hands on people and see them made well. You know, pain disappearing and tumors disappearing and hearts being made new. All these amazing stories. But even from the simplest thing, when we stand with friends through crisis and see God break through, it's all stories that tell of his goodness, stories that tell of his wonder. And our stories are vitally important. We tell them to inspire belief, sometimes to entertain, other times to comfort or identify with others. But stories help us make sense of the world and share understanding. They foster connection and empathy, and they will certainly draw people to Jesus. Paul said in Romans 15:19, in mighty signs and wonders by the power of the Spirit of God, so that from Jerusalem and round about to Illyricum, I have fully preached the gospel of Christ. For me, those two things are connected. In mighty signs and wonders, I have fully preached the gospel of Christ. And I want to say that as an encouragement to us, as a to get us to step up and realize there is an assignment that comes from being a follower of Jesus, to do the stuff that he did. And Jesus said that we would do that and even greater things. So there's no pressure, because he said it right, and he's not a liar. Jesus is amazing. And when he speaks the words of life. And even when they might not make sense to our minds, they all slot into place in our spirit. But, you know, let's just keep things simple, shall we? And look at what happened when the good news is gossiped amongst us. Because I have witnessed the power of the testimony. What happens when we tell the stories and then we see God do the same things again? When we tell of what God has done in our lives, and other people reap those heavenly rewards, from finances and debt broken off to wonderful healings and breakthrough. In all of it, God is certainly really, really good. So that was all introduction. Before I get into this message, I really want to pray. So Father, I want to thank you for this opportunity to make you more famous today, to tell of your wonders, to give you all the glory, and to lift up the name of your precious Son, Jesus. And we bless you, Holy Spirit, for all that you do to inspire us, to teach us, to guide us and comfort us. And Jesus said, when he is lifted up, he will draw all people unto him. And so, Lord, we lift your name today. We lift your name today. We lift you up today with our thoughts, with our emotions, with our intentions. We lift you up so people would be drawn to you. The lost and the hurting ones, the lonely and the broken ones, the hopeless ones would be drawn to you. The ones that are just simply having a bad day would hear good news and be lifted up, would be encouraged, would find peace, they would find deliverance, would find freedom. And also, Lord, I pray for physical healings. Even as I am speaking this message, I ask that you would send your angels on assignment, angels to minister strength, angels to minister healing, angels to bring deliverance and breakthrough in your mighty name, that they would receive the bounty and the fullness of heaven in the unmatched name of Jesus. Amen. Amen.
So if you have your Bibles, find your way to Mark. I'm going to jump around a little there, but I'm going to spend some time just journeying through the first part of Mark, and you can get in there and highlight a few things as you see. So where we're going to start is in Mark 3, and in verses 7 to 9, we read of multitudes gathering by the Sea of Galilee to see and to hear Jesus and hoping to touch them. And people had come from all over the place, Judea, Jerusalem, Idumea, and beyond Jordan, also from Tyre and Sidon. This was a huge crowd that had gathered to get closer to Jesus. And I'm going to ask the question, why? And then I'm going to say, let's go back to the beginning of the chapter and find out. It's because right at the beginning, the prophecies had been fulfilled. What was quoted, prophesied by Isaiah was fulfilled through John as he prepared the way in the wilderness through his sinners' revival, baptizing people unto repentance. And then he said that one is coming who is greater than he, whose sandals he was not worthy to untie. And he was going to baptize people with the Holy Spirit and in some translations and with fire. There is certainly a fire in the Holy Spirit. And when Jesus came to be baptized by John, after he was risen up from the River Jordan, there was an audible voice that was heard by those there and just declaring that this is my son with whom I am well pleased. And then he was led into the wilderness and tempted by Satan. And after that 40 days of fasting, he was hungry. But the angels came to minister to him and refreshed him. And some time passes and then the story is picked up in Mark as Jesus says, the time is fulfilled and the kingdom of God is at hand. Repent and believe in the gospel. This is Mark 1 and verse 15. The time is fulfilled and the kingdom of God is at hand. Repent and believe in the gospel. And I know, I'm sure many of you who are on this call will know that that word repent is metanoia in the Greek, which means to change the way you think. Jesus was coming to say, there's a new framework, there's a new way of understanding around, and I'm going to demonstrate that to you. So change the way you think and believe in the gospel. That word gospel comes from our old English, which literally was God spell or good spell, because it really was good news. And the people that brought the gospel of Jesus through southern to northern Europe and into our islands, they came with miracle signs and wonders, and their God's spell was more powerful than the spell of the witches and the warlocks and the druids and all of that stuff that was very prevalent in those days. And so I just want to put that context in there for us, that we would understand that the God's spell, the good news, the gospel has power attached to it. And that's what we want to grasp hold of, because Jesus went about doing good, healing all who are oppressed of the devil, because the Lord was with him. That's Acts 10, verse 38. And it's those foundational scriptures that we stand on, when, especially when we're ones who want to pray and minister to the sick. And I'm going to get into that during this message today. So as we journey through, you can read the first few chapters of Mark in your own time. You can see that Jesus went right ahead and demonstrated the power of the kingdom with miracles, with signs and wonders. He delivered people from evil spirits. Hungry people were fed, lame were walking, lepers were cleansed, and people were healed from all kinds of sickness and disease. And he trained his disciples. He chose his 12 and trained them in the way they should go. So we're going to pick up in Mark chapter 1 and verse 22. And Jesus has come into the synagogue in Capernaum and he starts teaching. And the people that heard his teaching were absolutely amazed. They were astounded at the teaching that he brought, for he taught them as one having authority, not as the scribes. Now there was a man in their synagogue with an unclean spirit, and he cried out saying, let us alone. What have we to do with you, Jesus of Nazareth? Did you come to destroy us? I know who you are, the Holy One of God. But Jesus rebuked the demon, saying, be quiet and come out of him. And the unclean spirit convulsed him and cried out with a loud voice and came out of him. Everyone there was amazed, so that they questioned among themselves, saying, what is this? What new doctrine is this? For with authority he commands even the unclean spirits, and they obey him. And immediately his fame spread throughout all the region
and around Galilee. And I'd like to pick up that point. If you've got a marker, Mark verse 28, immediately his fame spread throughout all the region around Galilee. That region is about 64 square miles. No Twitter, no Instagram, no social media accounts. This is all word of mouth that happened. Something extraordinary happened in the synagogue that day. Not just the way Jesus taught and what he taught about, although that was astounding, but he walked in authority and delivered this man who was oppressed by a demonic spirit. One deliverance, and then his fame spreads through the whole region surrounding Lake Galilee. And so the question is how? Because Jesus didn't go off and tell everyone, I've just had an amazing meeting. You won't believe what I just did. No, the ordinary people did that. They just said, we've just been in this extraordinary meeting. You would not believe what just happened. This man who was oppressed of a demon got set free and it became of a sound mind. This man taught in such a way. And I'm just going to fast forward to Revelation 19. This is one of the scriptures we like to grab hold of because it is a promise. And it says, for the testimony of Jesus is the spirit of prophecy. But when we jump back to that passage in Mark chapter 1, it says that same day Jesus went to Simon and Andrew's house. Their mother-in-law was sick with a fever. Jesus went to her, grabbed her by the hand, released her from that sickness, healed her of that sickness. And it says he got up and served them. And so in that house, by evening, by sunset, as we read verse 32, it says this: at evening, when the sun had set, the whole village brought to him all who were sick and those who were demon possessed. The whole city gathered together at his door. So in the morning, he went to the synagogue, preached this message, delivered someone. By sunset that evening, the whole town had come and camped outside the house. That is extraordinary. And I just want us to take note of how amazing that is. Something remarkable happened. People talked about it. Then people wanted to find out more. The same thing happened with the woman at the well who came to draw water. She never actually drew water, but she had this beautiful encounter with Jesus. And then she went back into the village and told people about this encounter she had. And they believed for themselves. But that wasn't enough for them. They got so excited, they wanted to come and meet Jesus for themselves. And that is the point about telling our stories. We tell people stories about how amazing Jesus is, what he's done to us, how he's healed our broken hearts, how he's lifted the woundedness from us, how he's made us of a sound mind when we were stressed, when we had mental illness or whatever it is that we've struggled with, depression and all these things which seem to be so prevalent. But in that place, the peace that is beyond understanding comes in and sets us free. And when we tell other people who are struggling with these things, how we've seen people set free, they will want to be set free as well. They'll want to journey to Jesus for themselves. So when we tell our stories, we're leading people towards an encounter with the beautiful wonder that Jesus is. So just jumping back to finish that off, Mark 1 and verse 34, that all these people are outside the house, and it says, then he healed many who were sick with various diseases, cast out many demons, and he didn't allow the demons to speak because they knew who he was. That's interesting, isn't it? It's almost like the demons were doing the PR and telling everyone, this is the Son of God, this is the Savior. But Jesus just told them to shut up and be quiet. So very quickly, from a deliverance in the morning to mass healings and deliverance in the evenings, because there was a hunger that came because the stories that were told. So I want to tell you one of my stories. And it happened when my wife and I were with a small team ministering in Cuba, which is one of my favorite places to go on the planet. I just love it there, love the passion of the people there who were living under an oppressive regime, but with so much joy and so generous and so loving and so passionate for the Lord. And it's hunger that draws on the anointing. I really believe it. I have seen it. I've witnessed it. This is the first meeting in the church that we go to, and it was just a stunning time. We preached, there was wonderful worship, and then I was ministering and the Holy Spirit fell in power. I love seeing that when God draws near, as we draw near to him and his Spirit moves among us and people are being touched, they're being set free. There's a joy in the room, there's laughter, there's tears. You can just look around and see
God is moving. And then as I'm praying for one person, I see out of the corner of my eye this guy carry this young lad to the front. He's about 9 years old. He's very thin looking. And that's all I knew. But I just felt like the Holy Spirit grabbed me by the collar. So I broke off from what I was doing, moved around to get into a place where I could get to where this person was. And as I was doing that, one of the pastors came to me and asked me to pray. And I said, what am I praying for? And she explained that this young lad had just had ankle surgery. And I was just excited to pray for him. And I just say, yeah, we'll pray for an accelerated healing in Jesus' name, because we want to bless what the surgeons have done. But we also want to pray for the supernatural power of God to move in our bodies. And so I prayed for him. And almost before I was able to say amen, she said, and now you must pray for her mother. Her mother was oppressed. You could see there was a heaviness on her, like the weight of the world was weighing her down. So I started praying for her, and I just could see the beauty of God breaking through, lifting off that heaviness and putting on this crown, and just seeing the transformation in her face as I was praying for her. And again, almost before I'd said amen, she said, and now pray for the daughter. The daughter has a rheumatic fever. And so I started praying for her. And that manifests, or the symptoms of that, are just pain in all over her body, in every joint in her body. So I was praying for her, and I just could see God touching her. And I could see as tears were coming down her cheeks that there was a smile there, that was a smile of pain leaving. And as I was doing that, out of the corner of my eye, I could see the guy that had carried this young man, his name is Dayan, to the front, that he'd lifted him up and he'd stood him up. And then not only had he stood him up, Dayan started to place one foot above the other and above the other. And because this family is known to the church and they've been on this journey with them, more people noticed what was happening, and the whole place got very, very happy very quickly. There was excitement, there was shouting, there was an interview to find out what was going on, and then the band got up and there was praise and worship and celebration, and it went on for many, many minutes. And I just love that. I love the fact they were celebrating and rejoicing in what God had done. There wasn't just a polite golf clap at that point. It was a joyous celebration because there was an extraordinary breakthrough. And I have to say that the girl was healed in that moment of this rheumatic fever. The mother, all that heaviness and oppression was lifted and broken off of her. And what was even more extraordinary was what happened to Dayan, because over the next couple of days, and he came back and he was better every day, stronger every day, slept better. The context is this, that he was born with fused ankle bones, and he could only walk on his tiptoe, and it was very hard for him to walk unaided. And at 9 years old, his mum had tried to find help for him and try to find medical care for him, and eventually found a surgeon who said, I will operate on your son. 5 days before this meeting, this operation had taken place, and we saw x-rays of the screws that were put into his ankles, and the fact that he was supposed to be resting, not weight bearing, for up to 4 months. And then after 4 months of this rest and healing process, he would then have to learn to walk again. But God had other plans. I prayed a simple prayer of, Lord, would you heal him in an accelerated manner in your mighty name? Kingdom of heaven come. Will of heaven be done, amen. That was kind of it before I was kind of taken on to the next prayer. But God knew what this young man needed. And so I told this story to medical doctors. I explained the condition. And they told me that that is what happens when you have that kind of surgical procedure. You're not allowed to put any weight. You're not weight on your feet. You're not supposed to weight bear at all for a number of months. And so to see him standing there, to see him start walking, to see him walking up and down the steps, the next day to see him standing at the front waving flags, the next day to see him playing the congas as part of the worship team, was just extraordinary. And 1 year later, when we went back, the pastor told me that she'd seen him recently, and he was doing so well. In fact, he was running down the street to go to a little store. So I just want to celebrate and give thanks for that. But more than that, I want to tell you that every time I have told the story of those healings,
that more people have got healed of things associated with those problems. So whether it's feet problem, ankle problems, joint problems, mental heaviness, depression, oppression, those kinds of things, I've seen multiple healings every time. So I'm expecting today that if that's you, if those things apply to you, as I've shared that testimony of Jesus, that the spirit of prophecy would be in place, that an invitation for repetition would happen, and that healing would break out. And if you do sense that pain is going, or you've got freedom of movement, then I want you to just send in a message. Let lapis lazuli know what is going on in your life, that healings are breaking out, because we want to celebrate with you, because it's so good to give the glory to Jesus. He alone is worthy of all that glory. That's what he went to the cross for. That's what those stripes were on his body for. Every stripe paid for a healing in our bodies, and he paid that price in full so he could make it available to us. And so I might come back to that in just a minute, but it's just an extraordinary opportunity when you're somewhere else to see God move. And that's what happens. You see things that undo your heart forever and ever, and I can never unsee that again. And I celebrate it. And it is a joy to share that story, knowing that God will do it again and do it again. And so I want to say something about whether it's God's will to heal, because that seems to be a question amongst Christians. It's not so much a question amongst people that don't believe, but it seems to be a question amongst believers. Is it God's will to heal? And that's often down to what we know and what we've been taught. But we know what we know, don't we? But I'm here to tell you that there is more. There is more to know and more to understand. There are two pivotal scriptures for me. One of them is Acts 10:38, which I've already quoted. You know, that Jesus went about doing good, healing all who were oppressed of the devil, because God was with him. And the other is John 10:10, where Jesus said, "The enemy comes to steal, kill, and destroy, but I have come to give life and life abundant." For me, that is such a pivotal thing. It means that anything that isn't life and life abundant is not from God. And so when we get asked this question, is it God's will to heal? Then I would say this: Jesus is the exact representation of the Father, Hebrews 1, verse 3. He only ever did what he saw the Father doing, John 5, verse 19, and he only ever said what he heard his Father say, and that's John 12, verse 49. And in Mark 1, you read a story of this leper that comes to Jesus and implores him. He kneels down before him and says, "If you are willing, you can make me clean," which raises this big question mark, doesn't it? Is God willing to heal? But if Jesus only ever did what he saw the Father do, and if he only ever said what he heard the Father said, then the answer he gives to the leper will resonate through all time and be the same answer for us today. Because when you read on, Mark 1, verse 41, it says, "Then Jesus, moved with compassion, stretched out his hand and touched him and said to him, 'I am willing, be cleansed.' As soon as he had spoken those words, immediately the leprosy left the man and he was cleansed." And that is such a pivotal thing as well, isn't it? The I am says, "I am willing." That is the sound of the Father echoing through the voice of Jesus for all time. The word of God goes forth and it will not return void. So the I am says, "I am willing." He is willing to heal. He's willing to heal you today in his name, by his stripes, through the blood that he shed for you. He is willing to heal you. And so that should change the way we think about healing and about praying for healing. We have to stand on those truths when we're praying and we're battling, when we're praying and we don't see the answers that we're hoping for, because the truth is, not everyone that I've prayed for has been healed, but the more people I have prayed for, the more healings I have seen. And that's the simple fact. And if I never pray for anyone to be healed, I'll never see any healing, unless someone else is doing it in my vicinity. But there is a onus of responsibility, I believe, on us to declare the good news of the gospel. And the good news is that Jesus heals today. And so what's really quite funny, if you carry on reading through that chapter, Jesus is then telling this ex-leper, "Whatever you do,
don't tell anyone about what's just happened to you. I'm not sure how I would respond, even if it was Jesus, if I'd been living with what that man had lived with, the isolation, the separation from family, maybe his own children. We don't know his backstory, but you can imagine what it had been like to have gone from being part of a tight-knit community to being pushed away to the outside. And in this one act of extraordinary kindness and compassion, Jesus reached out and heals him. This leper, no longer a leper, is set free. And so all the stern warnings that Jesus could give had no impact on him at all, because it says in verse 45, but no sooner did the man leave than he began to tell his story. He began to proclaim his healing publicly and spread the story everywhere of his healing. I think that's amazing. So we had this deliverance that led to a whole village coming around where Jesus was. And then this leper who was set free, who was told not to say anything, who did the complete opposite and went everywhere and told everyone, said, you remember me? I was the leper. Look at my skin. Look at my face. Look at me. I have been set free. This man, Jesus, did this for me. And it says in verse 45, Jesus' growing fame prevented him from entering the villages openly, which forced him to remain in the isolated or deserted places. Even so, when Jesus was trying to hide away somewhere for a bit of peace and quiet, a steady stream of people flocked to him from everywhere. People were coming to him from the whole region to see him, to hear him, and to touch him. And just going back to that story of Dayan, I want to say this. We went back to Cuba a year or so later, and I told this story, and then there was a person on our team who'd heard the story of the boy with the ankles that was healed. And would you believe it, that he had the opportunity during one of the ministry times after one of our services, when a young boy similar age who'd had a similar surgery on his ankles, to pray for him. So literally, it was like deja vu all over again. And guess what? This boy gets totally set free, and he's there down the front of the meeting, dancing and celebrating. We only found out afterwards. And I just want to rejoice that as we tell the stories, there's an opportunity for God to do again that which he's done before. And it's amazing. It's glorious. You know, we've seen, I told the story of Dayan in a meeting in London, and there was quite a few people there, and as we got a few people to come and tell the stories, their stories, their testimonies, one of those was extraordinary to me. It was a lady who'd had crippling arthritis. She said she was in so much pain, and even though she was only in her 30s, 40s, she said, I just feel like a very, very old person some days. It's so hard for her to move, so hard for her to open and close her hands, so hard to get in and out of bed because of the extraordinary pain she was in. So we're asking her, well, how much pain are you in now? And she's saying, none at all. None at all? None at all. And how about the grip? Can you grip? And she could grip really strongly. She said, my life has been transformed because of what God did that day, and hands were healed and shoulders were healed and joints were healed, and people were set free as we told the story and invited God to come and do again that which he did before. So I just want to keep encouraging us to tell our stories. But I'm going to jump back to Mark. Mark 2, just a couple of headline healings that happened there, which are all causing us. If you remember, I started at there's an enormous crowd. They've come from all these places in Mark chapter 3. And I'm just going to do a couple of stepping stones back to that point. When Jesus was back home in Capernaum, crowds had once again gathered, and he's in the house. And so many people are jammed there that there was just no room. There were people everywhere peering in through the windows and standing in the doorways and sitting on the floor. But we read in that chapter the story of these friends who'd heard the story, and they were bringing their paralyzed friend to Jesus, and they thought, well, we can't get in the front, we can't get in the back, what other choice have we got? So they literally climbed up on the roof, got this man up on the roof, dug through the roof and lowered him down in front of Jesus. And Jesus saying, your faith has made you well. And more than that, because people get upset, don't they, religious people especially, when Jesus said certain things and did certain things on certain days, especially if it's a Sabbath day, let's find lots of reasons to hate it rather than celebrate it. And that's just part of the cost, I guess, of doing the will of God. But he just
He once he said, "Your sins are forgiven," but he also, "Well, I'm just going to command you to get up then, just to prove it doesn't matter which way, but Jesus' power is over and above that which they were seeing." And so he got up, he picked up his stretcher and walked out of that place healed. And but once again, in that story, the crowds had gathered because the stories had been told, and because of the hunger of these friends and the faith of these friends, this paralyzed man got set free. Extraordinary faith. In Mark 3, there's a story of a man with a withered hand in the synagogue, and Jesus with a simple command, and the man obediently stretches out his hand and is healed. And again, upsetting a few religious folks, but that's often the cost of doing the good works of Jesus, isn't it? The ordinary folk want to know more. They want to bring those who are sick. You know, we're going to take you to someone who's going to set you free. You know, this thing that you've been wrestling with for so long, today is the day. Of your salvation. And that's what happened. And they found out that this man Jesus was so much more than an extraordinary teacher. He is and still is the healer. So that leads me back to where I started in Mark chapter 3 and verse 8. When the great crowd heard all that he was doing, they came to him. And there's a crowd control issue. There's a health and safety issue. And Jesus said, "All right, lads, can you get me a boat? Because I could get crushed here." So they were pressing in because he'd healed so many people. They were pressing in to touch him. It says in verse 10, he had healed many, so that all who had diseases pressed around him to touch him. And when unclean spirits saw him, they fell down before him and cried out, "You are the Son of God." This is interesting, isn't it? They'd heard the stories, and then there was a faith that came that if we can just get close enough to touch him, we'll get healed. And that's extraordinary. I'm going to pick up on that in just a moment. And a similar experience we can read about in Luke 6:19 says, "And the people all tried to touch him because power was coming out of him and healing them." So once again, just to summarize what we've been talking about, we had this deliverance. We have a cleansed leper giving testimony. People sharing their stories around the marketplaces, in the houses, showing, demonstrating how they've been well. Those who were oppressed by unclean spirits are set free. And others telling the stories of the amazing teaching and the authority that Jesus had. And these, and they would have said that these demons was telling that this was the Son of God. And it's just extraordinary power in the telling of the stories of Jesus. Extraordinary power in the testimony of Jesus. And there is extraordinary power and significance in your story. And I want to encourage you to tell your stories. You might belittle it or make it small, but someone else has not experienced and seen what you have. You have something to share, something to give away that is going to change someone's life. And we're here to be history makers and world changers. And we will change someone's story because we've stepped into their timeline and brought a connection with Jesus. We've told them our stories of salvation or faithfulness or freedom or whatever it is, where Jesus has stepped in and met us and set us free. And there is significance in your story. So I want you to tell your story. And one of the most significant healings and miracles that happens in the book of Mark. And I love Mark because it's just wall-to-wall healing, deliverance, salvation, freedom, miracles, signs, wonders. There's just quite a lot of them in there. It's a great book to read and digest and absorb and let that go down into your innermost being and stir you up. It's the story of the woman with the issue of blood. And it's a very famous story, been preached many times. And I just wanted to tie it all together with those things that we've already heard. For over 12 years, she was considered unclean, shunned by the religious. She pursued her healing at great emotional cost and great personal expense. There seemed to be no answer for her, but I believe there must have been a time around that time where she would have heard people telling the stories in the marketplace. She would have overheard people telling about
this teacher who's performing miracles, this teacher who was setting people free from demonic spirits, this teacher who was being surrounded by people, and as they got near to him and as they grabbed hold of him, power was released from him and healing them. And many were brought to him and he healed them all. And as we read in Mark 3, verse 10, it says, "For he had healed many, so that those with diseases were pushing forward to touch him." In Luke 16, it says this, "The people all tried to touch him because power was coming from him and healing them." But the problem she has, as one who is an outcast like the leper, one who is socially unacceptable, who is spiritually unclean, is how could she get close enough to this Messiah that she was hearing so much about? Her state of hemorrhaging made her spiritually unclean, and therefore she could not be in public spaces. And everywhere this man was, there were crowds of people, hundreds if not thousands of people. And then maybe she had this idea that that could just be the answer. She could put a cloak on and hide in the crowd. So let's read, shall we? Mark 5, 24 to 34. "So Jesus went with him, and a great multitude followed him and thronged him. Now a certain woman had a flow of blood for 12 years and had suffered many things from many physicians. She had spent all that she had and was no better, but rather grew worse. When she heard about Jesus, she came behind him in the crowd and touched his garment, for she said, 'If only I may touch his clothes, I shall be made well.' Immediately, the fountain of her blood was dried up, and she felt in her body that she was healed of the affliction. And Jesus, immediately knowing in himself that power had gone out from him, turned around in the crowd and said, 'Who touched my clothes?' But his disciples said to him, 'You see the multitudes thronging you, and you say, who touched me?' And he looked around to see her who had done this thing. But the woman, fearing and trembling, knowing what happened to her, came and fell down before him and told him the whole truth. And he said to her, 'Daughter, your faith has made you well. Go in peace and be healed of your affliction.'" Your faith has made you well. So my best assumption is she heard the stories. She heard the testimonies from some who were healed out of those multitudes that were thronging around Jesus in those other places. Good news like that travels fast. And have we ever wondered, you know, how Jesus drew such an enormous crowd without the aid of news campaigns and social media and no YouTube clips of him by the Sea of Galilee casting out demons? None of that stuff. No advertising campaign, but there was power in what he did. There was authority in what he did. And that Spirit of God that came upon him and remained when he was baptized in the Jordan never left him. And he operated with all of those things in perfect connection with his Father, doing what he saw the Father doing and saying what he heard the Father say. And that's what shifted the atmosphere in that land in those days. And that is what still shifts the atmosphere around us today, when we tell the stories, when we share the testimonies, when we get excited and celebrate what others might have, even if it's the very thing that we need. We are lining ourselves up for blessing when we rejoice and celebrate when others get that which we would want, I believe. And so let's guard our hearts and lean in to with softness to God. Let's turn our attention, our affection to him, keep ourselves soft and sweet before him. Because I'm sure that desperate lady was told of the many healings and deliverance that had happened in the area where she was. And suddenly, after 12 years of suffering, of rejection and desperation, she had enough faith to step into that quite a scary place in that crowd, overcome her fear, and stepped into a place where she might be able to lay hold of that healing. One touch from his robe and every changes. One glance from his glory eyes, everything changes. One word from his mouth and everything can change in our lives. And that is the beauty of the gospel. Her faith enabled her to push through this thronging crowd of humanity to touch
the hem of the healer's robe and get with one encounter the power from heaven. And everything changed for her. The power left Jesus and went into her, and she knew she couldn't hide. And I would think, you know, having seen people touched by the power of God and seen people shake and tremble and weep and cry and lie on the floor because they can't stand under his glory anymore, that it wasn't just fear and trembling that made her physically shake. It was the power of God that impacted her body that made her shake. And I think that's part of it, you know. And one thing I forgot to say, one thing I should say about the Dayan story in Cuba is that while we were ministering at the front of the building, Dayan was at the back nagging his mum, saying, Mum, take me to the front. Take me to the front. And she was looking at everything that was going on. She was enjoying what God was doing in the room. And she was like being at a checkout counter when the child is nagging the mum, Mum, can I have these sweets or have these chocolates? Mum. His mum was just kind of gently ignoring. But Dan kept insisting, Mum, take me to the front. And eventually she turned to him and said, Dan, why do you want to go to the front? And he said this, if you take me to the front, I'm going to get healed. Which still gives me goosebumps. The faith of that 9-year-old boy, he knew he was in an environment where the power of God was moving. He knew he was in a place where healing was accessible to him, and he needed to be carried to that place at the front where he may have received some prayer and I got to lay my hands on him. What a privilege that was. But his faith made him well. I believe it. I just believe it. I know there is a hunger in that room that called and pulled on the anointing of the Anointed One. But there was a faith in that young heart that set him free and made him well. And just as Jesus said to that woman with the issue of blood, which was no longer an issue, daughter, your faith has made you well. Go in peace and be healed of your affliction. You know, one encounter with God, just one touch, and everything can change. Sometimes, you know, reality bites, doesn't it? We get prayed for, nothing happens. We go to this meeting, nothing happens. Disappointment can block our healing, and we can feel like we don't have the energy to push past the rejection, to let go of the unforgiveness, to step over the stumbling blocks that have found their way before us. But sometimes we just need to stand on the truth of who he is and who we are in him. We are all sons and daughters of the Most High, and command these stumbling blocks to become stepping stones to our blessing, to press through one disappointment or one rejection or whatever's happened to us, to make another opportunity to have an encounter that will change us for all time. You know, and so that takes courage, that takes persistence. And sometimes we need to want the encounter more than the things that can be in the way of that encounter. So sometimes we might have to let go of our pride or let go of our ego to figuratively push through that crowd to get the one touch from Jesus that will change everything. In these times of COVID, it's quite difficult to physically get a touch, but God is able to do immeasurably more than all we could ask or imagine. And as I'm engaging with you right now, I pray that my God, who is able, will be able to reach and touch you where you are as you reach out to figuratively touch him. Just let your imagination see Jesus before you, his wounded hand reaching out to you, and just reach and grab that hand and grab hold of it and say, Yes, Lord, let today be my day, because I want to bless you to be healed. I want to bless you to be set free. I want you to bless you to have all the wounded heaviness broken off you, so your mind, your will and emotions would be energized and set free, that you would have a clarity of thought that you've not had in a long time, that every joint in your body would be made whole and made strong, and all pain, inflammation, arthritis would just dissolve away in Jesus' name. And I bless feet and ankles and toes right now in Jesus' name, that all pain would go and people would be able to stand, and after having done everything, stand because they have been made strong. Let the weak say, I am strong in Jesus' name. So this is the power of the testimony. This is the reason why we need to tell our stories, because as we tell our stories, there is an invitation
for repetition. There's an opportunity for God to do again that which he's done before. So I want to encourage us all, tell our stories, pray for those who are hurting, and lay hands as and when we can, or virtually lay hands. I lay hands on people. I say, be healed, be well, be made whole in Jesus' mighty name.

0: I'm glad to have on FD Chat this week. 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
1: I'll just introduce
0: you, and you can add more to whatever I have missed. So, by introduction, for the benefit of our listeners, Dr. Oluyemisi Adeyemi-Bero is a family practice physician with over 20 years post-graduation experience. She trained as a specialist in family medicine at the Baylor College of Medicine, Houston, USA, board certified, and also had some years of training in obstetrics and gynecology in the UK. That's a mouthful always. As a fertility expert, her pregnancy rates following treatment cycles is comparable to international standards. She has a working knowledge of IVF clinic procedure with an internationally certified ISO environment. She has participated in research work geared towards the enhancement of the outcome of assisted reproductive techniques procedures. Her areas of interest include the polycystic ovarian syndrome and rejuvenating ovarian function in those with diminished ovarian reserve as seen in older women and younger women with premature ovarian failure. Dr. Yemisi Adeyemi-Bero is committed to provision of high standard medical care and active involvement in community health services. Having gone through the journey of infertility herself, before being blessed with two beautiful grown-up children, she is able to work with her patients through the fertility process from that perspective and help them process the complexity of their options. This allows her to bring a great level of personal attention to each of her patients and the art of ART, that's assisted reproductive therapy, continues to be one of her greatest life passions, as evident in the relentless efforts she puts into helping her patients attain the ultimate goal of a pregnancy, motherhood, and parenthood. Her professional medical experience covers jobs in the UK, USA, as well as Nigeria. She's a member of the American Society for Reproductive Medicine and ASRM and the European Society of Human Reproduction and Embryology, ESHRE. Wow. Have I missed anything out?
1: No, absolutely nothing. But
0: is there anything to add?
1: Just the polycystic ovaries, because I guess it was mouth twisting for a non-medical person. Polycystic ovaries, yes, and that's just it.
0: Okay, excellent. So, thank you very much for coming as a guest. From your CV that I've just read, you must be a very busy person. So it's a pleasure to have you spend some time on this chat with our listeners. Now, Yemisi, just by way of starting, I know that I've actually mentioned a lot of things and it might sound like Greek to a number of non-medical professionals. But in your journey, you must have, of course, started with the general medicine, MBBS, and all this. And you've moved on to this specialization. And I know you do a lot of things in the kingdom space. What can you say has sort of shifted your areas, urge to go into this particular specialty? Has there been anything that the Lord has done to move you into this particular area?
1: Thank you. How do I address it? Thank you, Mr. Bajomo.
0: That's anyone, just say.
1: Thank you very much. thank you for having me on this forum. I feel very privileged. Thank you. And I'm always happy to speak about my journey, especially my fertility journey, and then my journey as a specialist in infertility. So I'm very grateful. I'm thankful you have for inviting me to this platform. So I'll start off with the question you said was, how did I get myself into this specialty? Is that correct?
0: Correct, yes.
1: Yes, well, like I've said over and over again, right from an early age, right from the time I was about seven, from what I can remember, I've always been a very imaginative person. And I can remember our house then somewhere in Yaba, where I would be in the garden imagining all sorts of things. And like I said, at about 7, 8, I used to imagine myself being a doctor. I never thought of anything else. And I used to imagine myself helping people that couldn't have children and have conversations with myself. I imagine then it must have been the Holy Spirit, but I didn't know who. I just used to have imaginations and conversations. And I would imagine myself helping people that couldn't have children, and all of a sudden they would have children. And then and I somehow had a burden for my parents' friends, like my mom's friends that didn't have children. I always wondered why they didn't have children. And I would kind of say a secret prayer in quotes. Whether I knew what I was saying, I don't know, but that's fine. As far back as then, it had always been laid in my spirit that was what I wanted to do. So I believe God orchestrated it, and I eventually found myself in my medical school, but I never thought of anything otherwise. I always thought I'll do medicine. I guess it might have been influenced by my background, because my parents were in that field, but I never thought otherwise anyway, like I said. So after doing medicine, I thought, yes, I'll go into obstetrics and gynecology, which I did. I had my medical school in Lagos University, the University of Lagos.
0: And then
1: Luth. And then went on to England immediately after I finished. And I started my residency in obstetrics and gynecology. And then I got married in the middle of my residency. And immediately after that, they transferred my husband to America. So I was forced to go with him to the States. And I thought, okay, I'll continue with obstetrics and gynecology in America. However, I started doing my exams immediately, and immediately got into a family practice specialty. So I just continued. And when I had the option of changing to obstetrics and gynecology, I thought not, for two reasons. I thought I should finish one thing at least rather than change. I mean, and then I thought after I had finished my family practice, I'll go on to do, you can do a subspecialty in obstetrics after finishing a residency in family medicine. So that's how I got into family medicine, and then after that, I happened to get jobs in infertility hospitals. And I knew it came to me naturally. I was so passionate about it, and everything somehow came to me naturally. It was as if, like they said, when God calls you and you answer, he equips you. He kind of equipped me for that which he wanted me to do. So that is how I got myself into the infertility. That's what I always wanted to do, but somehow I was navigated, or how would I say? I just found my way into where God wanted me to be, I believe.
0: Okay. I like the story about you in the garden thinking and the Holy Spirit giving you some revelations and things like that. So that means that right from when you were young, you already knew about the Holy Spirit. So how did God, Jesus, and Holy Spirit, when did they start to impact your life?
1: Okay. I would say, I was born into a Christian family. I'm sure a lot of us were, but we didn't really have a thorough understanding. We used to go to the church and do the regular things. I'm not quite sure I knew it was the Holy Spirit I was talking to at the time. I'm sure I didn't know what it was, but it was with time, as time went past, and I'm sure it wasn't until, like, even when I got in my teens, I started knowing that there was indeed a God, and it was a God who could hear and listen and answer prayers, because there were some things that happened. I would pray about things that I thought were absolutely impossible, and then God would show up and it would happen, and I was like, wow, really, indeed, there must be a God. But I didn't put God into the Trinity. I just knew God as God, as one God. And although I knew there was Jesus, but if you understand, it wasn't broken down the way, it is understood now, how the Trinity is understood. So it was like, okay, there is God. And even when I heard voices and I prayed directly to God, although I knew there was Jesus. I don't know how to explain it, but it wasn't as... I didn't have that much understanding at the time until finally I gave myself to Christ officially, probably in the early 90s. And that was when I knew, I had proper understanding of what it was to be born again and what it entailed. And then I knew the Holy Spirit, who the person of the Holy Spirit was after that.
0: Okay. Now, in your profession, because I know that it's something that you expect to see results, probably even in the normal medical profession, people get sick and they get healed. And there's the Christian healing as well, and Christian way of getting results by prayer. Is there a conflict in your profession between prayers for healing and actually the professional type of healing, or even if it's not for healing, of seeing results in your type of work? How does prayer come into it? Or is there any space for prayer in your type of work?
1: Oh, most definitely. It's nice to know. I feel very privileged to know that we doctors, all we do is treat. It is God that does the healing. So we treat, God heals. And the difference is so clear. I remember I went through clinics where we were not allowed to talk about God or prayer at all. Through where we were limited, but we could mention one or two things, and then you could pray with any God that you wanted. So to my clinic where I had the liberty to pray freely. And the difference is very clear, even in the results we get. Because health is involves the spirit, the soul, and the body. So it goes a long way. What you imagine, what you do, what you think goes a long way. It has come to the point that even people in different religions, when they come to our clinic, they've heard that we pray and the prayer helps. Sometimes they would ask, because I don't lord myself on people, I would ask that, do you mind if I pray with you? And usually they would say yes. Most times they would say yes, almost all the time, regardless of what religion they practice. Except for one or two instances, but most, if not all instances, they have always said yes. And the difference is very clear, even in our success rates across those three different examples I've given you. Where you pray, because your mindset goes a long way in your getting the results. So if you believe you've been, and God heals, it takes over when you give the process to him completely. That's what I've seen, and that has made a difference even in the outcomes of the report.
0: Okay, so what does a routine in your clinic look like in terms of the prayer aspects? Is it a formal thing, or you just say it informally, or how does it work? Your staff, how do they key into this aspect of your profession?
1: Okay, we've made it, so every morning since we start, since inception, we pray, we have a staff, all the staff come together to pray. Of course, there are one or two missing at times, and over the years when we've gotten busy, sometimes we've missed it, but even if there are only two people, we always make sure there's a prayer altar burning at all times. So they always pray at the beginning of each day. So then sometimes when after the consult, a first consultation, as led, I would ask for us to pray. And definitely once I've scheduled them for treatment, I always just pray and decree things that by God's grace, this cycle will be fruitful, it will go smoothly, there won't be any complications, and we'll have babies out of the cycle. And I always try to do that. And then definitely before and after embryo transfers, that we always pray. The actual embryo transfer, we always pray. And then the lab on their own do their own prayers. The embryologist, as she's injecting the gametes, I know for sure that she normally, usually they do their own prayers and they are praying, because you know the lab, the embryology lab is our powerhouse, in quotes. God is the real powerhouse, but the powerhouse for a fertility clinic is the embryology lab. So it always has to be full of the Holy Spirit and prayers. And each time, even during the procedures, regardless of what, we are playing gospel music. We are making sure the music, even in the lab. I remember when we were in our old building, we now started playing the music in the lab itself. And surprisingly, the fertilization rates and the output was much improved. It was amazing. We couldn't believe it. So while they play their own music, we play our own music, but we keep playing gospel music all around the whole clinic. So that's how it works.
0: I like the part about gospel music. And I don't know whether you've listened to Lapis LM Radio before, because it's a 24/7 Christian radio station, and you have teachings and gospel. So that's just my way of letting you know, because it's something that I can just put it on. Good.
1: Yes, because we have speakers everywhere. So that would, we could introduce that into the practice as well.
0: Excellent.
1: That teachings and...
0: Now, let me ask, because your clinic is almost like a faith clinic from what you've described.
1: Yes.
0: Are there instances that you have some patients opposing to this method of clinic, for instance, where prayers are at the forefront or at the background? Are there instances that you've seen opposition from some of your patients?
1: Oh, that's, yeah, thanks for that question. Actually, even when, as you come into the clinic, we have inscriptions on the wall and different things. So it's we are not ashamed for what we stand for. So, but as God will have it, we have patients from all different religions are coming. So we kind of try to use it as a kind of evangelism, not that we actively evangelize, but from what we do, they see and things like that. We have not, hardly have I had any opposition to prayers. In fact, there was a day I was so tired and I was about to do an embryo transfer on somebody from another religion. And I had told the nurse, because usually I'd ask the nurse to say the prayer before the transfer, then I say the prayer afterwards. And I was saying, look, I'm so tired, just let's go on. I'm sure she's not even interested anyway. So I just mumbled something. And I didn't know she was looking at me and she heard. So as I was just about to start, she said, Dr. Biro, I hear you pray and it works and you haven't prayed for me. So, I mean, and so it's hardly do we get opposite. The thing we find most important is it is rude to just, we don't load ourselves on people. Like I said, I usually will ask formally, do you mind if I pray with you? Well, I'm going to pray in the name of the Lord Jesus Christ, if you don't mind. And they usually will say, no, we don't mind. We've heard about the prayers. In fact, some will say, that's why we came here, just because we've heard about the prayers. We want to pray. Please pray. Please pray. You know, so we hardly ever, even with people with different denominations, they actually come and they even ask, like I give the example.
0: That is very interesting because you are upfront with it. And the kind of clinic that you run, I know there's a lot of professionalism in the results, but it's something like signs and wonders as well, if you understand what I mean. Because it's something that probably people are sort of desperate for before they come to this kind of a clinic. And they're expecting some, almost like something like a miracle.
1: Yes.
0: And prayer, when you now pray and you get the miracle, then it's like you said, people might not want to say, well, whoever you've prayed for that enabled that result, we want to know that person, even for people, because there are some Christians who are not really sort of in the world itself. They're just probably nominal Christians. Have there been occasions where, as a result of what they've seen from your method, they've asked to actually know Christ more?
1: Yes, we've had some cases where we've actually led people to Christ. And like I forgot to mention, actually, after each positive pregnancy test, it has now become a habit because I had that covenant with God that wherever I am, I would kneel down to say, to praise him. So I've always warned them that please don't tell me results when I'm in awkward places. So now it has become a habit with everybody. Once we hear a positive result, everybody is going down on their knees. So it is almost like, I mean, that is the thing we do now. And also with each positive pregnancy test, we do praise and worship.
0: Wow.
1: It got to a point that we were almost like a church. It was almost, it was praise and worship, praise and worship. I mean, so we had to clone people together sometimes to so that we won't keep, sometimes in a day we can do three if we do the tests differently. So we try to, but for each pregnancy test, we do praise and worship.
0: Fantastic. That must be a clinic to behold. And I'll look forward to coming to witness some of those things in your clinic.
1: Yeah, very well.
0: Now, you talked about praise and worship, which is very interesting. I believe that you not only go to church on Sundays, but from what you've described, you must have an active part in some kind of ministry. So what would you say is your own kind of calling? Because, you know, we have apostles, we have prophets, we have evangelists, we have teachers, we have pastors. Which one will you say describes you best?
1: Well,
0: as a gifting?
1: I would say it would be between being a prophet and teaching. Because I receive words of knowledge and I hear from God a lot. And also I believe I teach also in different, so I think it's between prophecy and teaching.
0: Okay, so if I can now say prophet EMBC. Prophet EMBC, because I've just changed your title as we go along with this discussion. What would you say you have passion for? And is there time to be able to do this Christian passion alongside your work? How do you manage the two? Because I'm sure the work is demanding. And we know that for prophets, particularly people who hear words of knowledge, and if we are teaching as well, teaching takes a lot of time. How do you balance your time between this?
1: Well, I realized the importance of putting God first, but I must say that over time, the work really became extremely busy. And I would say my prayer life suffered for it a bit. So this lockdown, I would say, was a blessing. Because it kind of brought things back into perspective and made a lot of us reevaluate and rethink on how we could do things. So how we can do things. So now, even after the lockdown has completely eased off, I don't believe I would want to operate the way I was operating before, so as to give a lot of time to God and what He has sent me to do. So, like you asked, what did I have passion for before? I have a lot of passion for just worshiping and praising God. I just love to be in His presence. I just love to be in His presence. So I've always loved, I love conferences where God is, where the Holy Spirit is and where God is. So like Pastor Michel had said that my calling is to network a lot of people, to bring people together a lot of networking and not actually doing the things per se like a pastor will do and a teacher or stand in front of the podium, but to organize things and to network. So there was a time God placed in my heart to do those conferences, but I did them in a very small scale, And I remember there was one I went with Senior Mina, Mrs. Bajomo, we went together in Holland when we lived in Holland. And I remembered the prophecy on her. I even wrote it down. I've always promised I'll give it to her. Where the lady the pastor then had told her that she was a prophet and that she would start a big ministry that would go worldwide, and all that is happening now, as we know. And she's a really blessed woman. Like I've always said, if anybody needs wisdom or need advice, I would just direct them to her, because she's a woman of God and she has a lot of wisdom.
0: Thank you very much. I'll make sure she hears and listens to this so that she can know the prophecy that Prophet Yemisi had from another prophet about her. You mentioned Prophet Michelle. Who is Prophet Michelle?
1: She's, Michelle Boherman. She's a lady. We used to go to Aglo Women in Netherlands, and she visited that meeting. So it was the meeting she had given Senior Mina a prophecy, and she had given me a prophecy as well. So we invited her to Lagos. She's a woman of God. She's a prophet. So she came to, she's been to Nigeria about twice now. So she came. She's like, she's a prophet for nations, basically, but she's a very powerful woman of God.
0: I know that in terms of conferences and worship, you know, you are sort of, you have your favorite worshippers, and you seem to know a lot of them. So where did that start from? This is your love for worship. And do you actually go out and do worship conferences, or how do you go about sort of enjoying this, your passion for worship?
1: Well, I guess like God says, he puts things in your life that he connects you with such people when he knows that you have that thirst and passion for him. So I think automatically you tend to attract those people, because I'm somebody that likes real worship and people that worship God in spirit and in truth, and no pretense, no entertainment, but real worship. And so somehow I can listen to a CD and I will know that, yes, I need to meet this person. And I start looking for the person until I find the person. And sometimes, like for my 50th birthday, all I wanted was worship, praise and worship. And so I brought together all the people that I know are real worshippers and like to worship the Lord. And so I guess it's just an automatic attraction. Like, and I believe God just orders your step. So far you put things in his hands, it just orders your steps to find those people.
0: So what is your favorite worship song, if I may ask?
1: My favorite worship song.
0: Do you have a favorite worship song?
1: You know, there's one that I really like. Look and Live, My Brother Live. Look to Jesus and Live. I love that. And my brother in the Lord, Nathaniel Bassi, sang it in one of his CDs. And just blew, it connected my spirit to straight away, the way he sang it. So I really love that, and I like Holy Spirit Carry Me. You know, the one Nathaniel just sang. I like it.
0: It looks as if all the ones you are talking about are Nathaniel Bassi's song.
1: Well, because I know he's a real worshiper, and I really enjoy his songs. I really enjoy his songs.
0: Okay. And now, just probing further. You like worship. You like prophecy. In terms of Bible, are there some special Bible passages that sort of, even when you are working hard and you are working in the clinic, because some people have some special Bible passages that sort of lead them on, and they sort of, under any circumstances, once they read that, it sort of ministers to them. Is there anyone that you can tell us is your favorite Bible passage?
1: I would say, like I use it a lot for my patients also, that the Lord's thoughts for me are of good and not of evil, to bring me to an expected end. So it starts from how good and also able to bring me unexpected end. So I use it to encourage people in that anything you are going through, just that's the way I'm able to overcome things that are beyond me and are above me and things I cannot cope with. That's whatever thing I'm going through at the moment, I know God's thoughts for me and his plans for me are of good and not of evil to bring me to an expected end. So if I'm going through this thing now, at the end of the day, good will come out of it, or he has a better plan for me. So whenever we have a failed cycle, for instance, that is what comes to me, that it didn't work now, don't worry. God's plans for you is to bring you to a good end. So if it hasn't worked now, it is for a reason. He has better plans, or he has other plans. So let's just take every day as it comes, and I'm able to deal with that circumstance or situation. So it is my favorite passage.
0: Are there particular situations in your journey of life that you can say that things were going in one direction and the Lord turned it into something else? And what would you say, are there situations you can sort of give to us?
1: Yes, I'll give you.
0: Examples.
1: Okay, I'll give you one in particular, my infertility journey myself, because I was married for 6.5 years before I had my own child. And it was tough. But most of the time I was in the States, like I said. So I was doing my residency, which was very, very tough. It was hard. So at the time I was kind of distracted, but still it was tough because there was a monthly reminder. And eventually I tried this IVF process twice in America and it did not work. And I remember I cried like I could have died when it did not work the first time. It was a horrible experience because I was so sure that after I did IVF, I would get pregnant and have my babies. And it didn't work. No, first time it didn't work, the second time. And then we had to move. We were transferred back to Nigeria. I was in a bad place at the time because I thought, for some reason, I thought the only way I could have children would be IVF. And I came home thinking, I didn't even know they had IVF clinics in Nigeria. I had no idea. I just thought, okay, I couldn't go back to America for the next 2 years because of the kind of visa I had. So I just thought that meant I wouldn't have a baby for at least 2 years. I just assumed that it would be from IVF and nothing else. And as God would have it, the very month that I came back to Nigeria, I started fasting and I was praying and talking to God like he was right in front of me. And I pleaded, I said everything to God that, God, you have to move. And that was the month I got pregnant on my own, without IVF, without anything. So it's amazing. That's one of the experiences that has made me know that indeed there is God. But I believe that I went through that journey for a reason, for this that he has brought me to do. I mean, the task, because when patients tell me that, when they are crying and they are so broken, and they say, you don't know what I'm going through, I say, I am able to tell them, I know exactly what you are going through. And like 2 Corinthians 1:3-4 says, it says, praise be to God and the Father of our Lord Jesus Christ, who comforts us in all our troubles, that we can comfort those in any trouble with the comfort we ourselves receive from God. So you go through some things for a reason. And I think the reason I went through all that was a preparation for this that he has called me to do, so that I will know how it feels.
0: Like they say that when God gives us a mission or a vision, then the Lord gives us provision.
1: A mission or
0: so,
1: a vision.
0: When God gives us a vision, then He gives us provision. Now, yeah, Missy, so you have two lovely children now.
1: Yes, I do.
0: And how has parenting them been, particularly when it comes to the spirituality that is so deep within you?
1: Well, as everybody knows, this generation is a generation of grace. So, well, I'm doing everything as much as I can. I want them to see by example. They know that the first thing in my life is God and nothing else. So at least they can see, and we take them through, and we try to have fellowships with them at home, family fellowships, family, we pray with them, we do everything we ought to, like they say, train a child the way of the Lord, and when he grows, he would not depart from it. So you can only do as much, and also in the place of prayer, we continue to pray that they follow that path that we follow, and I believe they would by the special grace of God. So,
0: is there any advice you will give to this generation that you say is a different generation apart from your own children? What would be on your heart to share for them, for the next generation? Because we know that it's a different generation, and it's a generation that they sort of, there are so many distractions. So what advice do you give to this generation?
1: Well, the advice is that they need, as parents, we really need to take time out to continue to pray for this generation. Then this generation, they need to know and realize that there's God in everything, including even the sciences and technology, because they seem to want to separate God from every other thing that is happening. They need to realize that the source of all things and of all knowledge is God. And also there's a frenzy of everybody, they want to get rich quickly without sacrifice. In everything, there ought to be a sacrifice. And there's a process to life, which they don't realize. Everything needs to be, they feel everything is fast. Technology goes beyond even spirituality. All those things are old-fashioned and everything. But my advice is that they need to realize and know that the source of all these things is God. And if they can lay everything at his feet, then everything will fall into place for them. And not to separate our work with everyday life. Everything comes as a whole. So that's the advice I would give.
0: Okay. You live in Lagos, and what strikes you most about a place like Lagos, and in terms of a faith journey that the city itself is going through? Is there anything that strikes you particularly about this city? Well, and if you were to advise probably people in leadership, what would be your advice to them?
1: Well, as you know, the place is saturated with churches, and I would say that it goes beyond just having churches, and also those churches need to be linked even to the government. Like it's been like times in the times past, it was the churches that advised leadership as to what to do. It was the prophecy and what they heard from God that would determine the way the government was run in times past. So I still believe it's still the same God. And I believe that there should be that link between the government and the churches, the spirit-filled churches. And also, this lockdown has made us realize that it goes beyond a building. We need to do things that in unity, like there are too many denominations here and there, and people feel they are better than the other, and things that are absolutely useless that don't do anything to the body of Christ, they play so important. So I think this time of lockdown is for a reason. Like we all know, people that are spiritually sensitive know that it is a time where God is resetting our mindsets to know that, first of all, you don't need to go to a big church to have an intimacy with God, because a lot of us have lost that intimacy in our running around and going everywhere. So it's good to know that, for one. And then I think it is telling the churches something as well that they need to know and to readjust and do things the way God wants things to be done.
0: So if you, as somebody who hears from God and gets words of knowledge,

0: there's going to be a new Nigeria. And it is only God that can bring it to pass. No human being can. Because we're in a state now that is not a state where we want to be. Like if it was the case of Lazarus, where they said he stinketh, we're in that kind of state. However, God was still able to raise Lazarus, regardless of what happened. Regardless of the fact that humans, even his sisters, had said he was thinking and there was no hope. But I know for Nigeria, there is hope and God has a plan for Nigeria. And he's working on it. And he's going to turn things around in a mysterious and a miraculous way. And we are going to witness that new Nigeria. That's one thing I know for sure. How he will do it, nobody knows. But he's going to do it. And we are going to be amazed. That's one thing I know.
1: Okay. One last question. Because we want God to expand his kingdom, particularly in our country, Nigeria. So are there things that you think can enable this expansion of God's kingdom in Nigeria? Because Nigeria is a very huge country. Are there things that you think can enable this? And if there are things, are there parts that you consider you want to play as a role to have this happen?
0: You see, like when Senor Mina and I used to get together, we used to be very concerned about is it called legalism or the different denominations, how everybody thought, well, it's the same, it's one God. We need that unity amongst brethren for us to be able to move forward and gain that respect apart from anything else. Because there's too much division, there's too much amongst brethren. So we need to, in order to be able to move forward, that unity and love has to be topmost. So like what Lapis Lazuli is doing is one of the ways where you bring everybody together. And where you are, when the spirit abounds, you don't know the difference. You don't know if the person next to you, you don't really care what denomination they are from, but you are worshiping the same God. So that goes a long way. And I think that is one of the ways. And I'm sure even all these denominations, this lockdown has made everybody rethink. I'm sure there's going to be a change, even in the way everybody operates. Because I believe there's going to be a change in the way everybody would operate. And there'll be more unity. There'll be more love amongst brethren.
1: There's a lot of persecution of Christians, particularly in some areas of the country. So what would you think other Christians should be doing to sort of support these people who are being persecuted in some of the other parts of the country?
0: I think we should not be silent. First of all, apart from, we need to have special sessions where we pray particularly for them. And we take time out, we fast, we pray, we have vigils for them. And then we need to get through to the government. So we shouldn't stay silent. Because if it was our own personal problem, I'm sure we wouldn't. So I think we have to take it as a responsibility and a burden to go out there and make ourselves obvious and not just sit and be silent and pray silently. I think outside praying silently and doing your own bit silently, I think we need to be more obvious and we need to be more vocal and we need to go out there and show that we support them and something needs to be done.
1: So it is you are in support of a gathering of Christians coming together and praying for the persecuted ones, and even raising a voice to the government

0: for the government to be able to see that this has to stop in a way. Is that what you are advocating?
1: I believe so. Yes, because like somebody says, you need to raise altars that are burning in the different things, in our different institutions, in our different areas of work and things. So I think one needs to raise an altar and make sure it is burning and be very vocal and go out and go for it and make sure that you are obvious and this is how you feel and you show what you show what you stand for and why you stand for it.
0: Okay, thank you, Dr. Yemisi Adeyemi-Bero. Is there any other parting words you have for our listeners as we bring this chat to an end?
1: Well, one thing I forgot to mention, sorry, is that we have a fellowship every month for where we invite pastors to the clinic as well, because you asked about how we incorporate Christianity into the medical. So that's one of the things we do. And then my parting word is, like I had said, please, you cannot separate your career life or any life from your spiritual life. They go hand in hand, because sometimes a lot of us drop everything. Once we've gone to church on Sundays, that's the end. You drop it and you continue from there and do other things, but you can, they are a package and they need to be incorporated. And by God's grace, God will help us once we show that that is the plan. That's what we want to do.
0: Thank you very much, Yemisi. It's been a pleasure having you on this chat. And I'm sure our listeners would have benefited from a lot of passion that you have for the kingdom, and particularly how you have taken your spiritual life into your profession in the marketplace. So thank you very much for all the things you've shared, even some of the personal things that you've shared, because I believe this will be testimonies for other people to learn from and to learn from your journey. So thank you so much. And I wish you all the best. I wish you more successes in the clinic. One of these days, I'll come for one of your fellowships in the clinic to enjoy and participate in what you do as well. Okay, so we'll thank you very much.
1: Okay. Thank you very much, Senior.
0: Thank you. God bless you. Okay.
1: God bless you too. Thank you. We'll invite you to the next fellowship. It's a Zoom fellowship, so I'll invite you.
0: Thank you very much. It's been a pleasure.
1: Okay. Thank you very much. God bless you too. Thank you, Papa.

no fear in death. The mystery, Christ in me, the hope of glory. From life's first cry to final. Woo! Announce to principalities and powers. Wait. Don't sing before you sing the last one. Think about it. Jesus commands my destiny. Jesus upholds my destiny. Rabba balama kadabaka.

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Lift your hands and lift your voice. The heavens are open. When you hear the trumpet, release worship.

When Pastor Sarah was speaking, she reminded us that love makes us one with God. And she reminded us that no man has the capacity to love two women at the same time. Jesus illustrated in Matthew chapter 6. He said, you cannot love God and mammon. The moment you begin to love one, you lose the love for the other. You can try to make it look equitable by structure. So if I give this one 300, I will give the other one to 300 by structure. But the other one only got 300 because you wanted to give 300.

There is something about the lifting of our hands. The Bible says, let the lifting of your hands be like the evening sacrifice. You are God from beginning to the end.

Nigeria, can you sing Africa, can you sing in Gabon music? The Bible talks about the sound of multitudes, thousands of people. Can we join the host of heaven this morning? What

We serve a God who is not just God from beginning to the end, but he is God the beginning and the end.

We have praises like this going up from this country. I was watching on my way here and I was filled with joy. I said, Father, this country cannot go down. There's too much praise rising from this land. There's too much worship. Regardless of the storm, this country won't go down because we have no other God but you. We stand this morning

While the piano and the guitar plays, make this your time of personal worship. Rededicate your life to Him. If you walked away from Him, tell Him, Jesus, I believe in you. If you messed up, tell Him, I believe in you again and come back to you. For true worship is beyond singing songs. True worship is surrendering our lives, is giving up of ourselves to Him. Say, I believe in you. I believe you, not just as my Savior, but

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1: Who am I to worship you?
0: This is my favorite part here. It's your blood.
1: It's your blood that makes the difference in
0: That's
1: me.
0: Why I'm special.

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It's called the secret place of the Most High. This is where we abide. That's why he said, he who dwells in the secret place of the Most High will abide. He'll abide. He'll abide. He'll abide under the shadow of the Almighty. This is the shadow of the Almighty. There's a covering here. He has brought us to his banqueting house, and his banner over us is love.

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1: A day will come, every tribe, every nation, every creature that has been made will see what we are seeing now and they will bow. That's why we call him the beauty yet untold. He's the victory yet unsung. There are nations that in ignorance reject him because they don't know the beauty of what he has brought to the earth. That's why we must go. He's the beauty yet untold. He's the victory yet unsung. 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
0: 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He reigns.
1: Now listen to this.

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I don't know what you're going through today, but the Lord that we serve is a Lord that answered by fire. Remember that your situation is not your conclusion. Yenyamia yesum no no oyoja.

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Jesus. 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

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He's the Lord of Lords. What he has said against you, what he has said about your life, Jesus, it will surely come to pass. We give you glory, Lord. We thank you, Jesus. 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

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All things are possible in the name. All things are possible in the name. Oh, the name has been given unto us. 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